0: Change at hand. Tampa Bay goes to the bullpen and brings out Casey Legumina, who has been with both the Mariners and the Rays this year. Got an ERA of just north of 4. He's the only guy out of their bullpen that did not pitch yesterday. Starts with Carlos Narvaez, the number 9 hitter, who blasts one out of play foul to the right. So Seymour, for a third straight game for Tampa Bay, goes exactly 6 innings. This time he allows 3 runs. Orioles leading 3-2. A rip and a miss by Narvaez. He's quickly behind, nothing and 2. As if the Rays needed to grow more pitching. They are locking in now with Seymour. 0-2 delivery coming, and it hums upstairs. 1-2. Legumina, a guy with a four-seamer, a sinker, a sweeper, a changeup. Played his college ball up at Gonzaga. A swing and a miss by Narvaez, and down he goes. He is now 3 for his last 41, although all 3 hits have been on this road trip. One down, Tyler O'Neill coming up. Now, if Bradish is done, it's 6 innings of 7-hit, 2-run ball, walking 4, striking out 3. We know that the lefty Seymour is done. He struck out 9. That is a season high. He walked only 1. Pitch to O'Neill, rifled in for a strike on the inside.
1: I would say KB gutted this one out.
0: Yep. Again, when you're talking about only 4 swings and misses in 6 innings. Pitch to O'Neill, a high drive down the left field line. It's twisting, foul though. Home run distance, but foul. And he's behind 0-2. Again, just to parse those 4 swings and misses, 3 of them were wipeout sliders to Caminero. You take away those 3 pitches, you got 1 swing and miss the whole rest of the game. 0-2 is just off the outside, 1-2. So yeah, to your point, it's not like he was blowing people away. Wasn't that 12 strikeout game against Seattle, that's for sure.
1: Now, this team, the Rays, they are very hard to strike out.
0: O'Neill punches one foul out of play to the right.
1: In fact, the hardest team to strike out. So they're going to give a lot of pitchers fits. That's what they do. They put it in play. They're extremely athletic. The Orioles made some good defensive plays behind them. And Bradish in line to get a win if the Orioles can hang on.
0: Kicking the 1-2 is dribbled foul back to the net.
1: But I think it's always important to remember, and this doesn't matter if it's Paul Skeens at the height of his powers or Shohei Ohtani or Mike Mussina, whomever, you get 32 or 33 starts, there's going to be 5, 6, or 7 where you don't have your best stuff.
0: Next one to O'Neill. He swings and misses. Down he goes. Hard sinker. And the Orioles now have struck out 11 times in this game, walking only once. That's usually the recipe for a loss. But they're ahead 3-2 in the seventh, and here's the reason why coming to the plate. Pete Alonso. The opposite field home run in the fifth inning, giving him 12 oppo shots this year, most in the big leagues. He'll take on the outside edge here, 0-1. Seventh inning brought to you by the Maryland Mortgage Program. 7 steps to home ownership. Start your journey at mmp.maryland.gov. Legumina rocks and fires. It's taken under the hands for a strike. Alonso is down 0-2. Been a lot of 0-2 these last few innings. Garrett Clevenger up in the bullpen, the left-hander for Tampa Bay. The kick and the pitch. Swing a hard foul. Up above that Tampa Bay dugout, one of their mascots, Raymond, is dancing around on that dugout currently.
1: He gave me a hard time a few years ago here.
0: Did he?
1: And I've never forgiven him.
0: Pitch to Alonso, cranked foul back to the net. What was it? Was he making fun of you in some
1: way?
0: No,
1: I was doing the pre-post show.
0: Yeah.
1: Not too dissimilar from the guff I got from the Philly Fanatic last year.
0: Well, that's a badge of honor, though.
1: Yes.
0: Yeah, I mean, Tommy Lasorda couldn't handle it, but you did. 0-2 to Alonso. He is up and outside.
1: It's almost impossible to think a major league manager got into it with a mascot. It actually happened.
0: Oh, yeah. I mean, really got into it. Tommy Lasorda was steaming mad. Rock on the rubber and the pitch. Slowly hit ground ball to short. Walls has got it. Slide step and a throw to retire the side. Pete Alonso at least made some contact. There's not been a lot of that lately for the O's. They're trying to hang on. And at the stretch in Tampa, St. Pete, it's the Orioles 3 and the Rays 2 on the Orioles Radio Network.
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0: Kyle Bradish is done for the day in his Pulse of the Bullpen, brought to you by the auto loan experts at Point Breeze Credit Union, celebrating 90 years in your neighborhood. Josh Lewin, Brett Hollander with you. And Alex Hoppe from Davenport, Iowa, is going to get to the top of the mound here to take on the top of the order for Tampa Bay in the bottom of the seventh inning. I would suggest a very pivotal inning in this one. The O's getting out hit 7-6, but leading 3-2, trying to take down the top team in the league for a second straight night. Yandy Diaz leads off and hits one sharply off the glove of Alonso. It's behind him, and safely across is Diaz. We were just extolling the gold glove credibility of Pete Alonso last inning. That ball came up, played him a little bit, handcuffed him. He kind of wrestled the ball to the ground. It went behind him, and that enabled Diaz to reach. We'll wait and see how they scored. It was a hot shot, but certainly a playable ball. And now Jonathan Aranda comes up as the go-ahead man.
1: Well, if the Orioles have any hope this year of being in it until the end, they need someone like Alex Hoppe to really step up.
0: Aranda steps in. The lefty takes a strike. It's nothing and one. They are going to give that as an error to Alonso.
1: That's a tough one, but for Pete, just his fourth error of the year.
0: And hopefully it doesn't lead to anything in a 3-2 game. Again, the Orioles lead the majors in unearned runs allowed. Check swing by Aranda, and no swing on a 100-mile-an-hour heater coming at him.
1: Yeah, speaking of 100, Felix Bautista again through live batting practice today. And today it was to Samuel Basayo, who will start a rehab assignment tomorrow. That's great news on both ends. Perhaps Basayo here in the big leagues, in a handful of games in the minor leagues.
0: Can't get him back fast enough as the pitch is high. This is right around the anniversary of when he first got to the big leagues a year ago.
1: But this bullpen right now is short. There is no Ryan Helsley. There's no Felix Bautista. There's no Tyler Wells. And they need the likes of Alex Hoppe and Cam Sanders to really step up.
0: Next delivery coming. Big swing and a miss. That's a sinker with some Hoppe on that. 99 with a sinker. He can throw 100 with a four-seamer, 99 with a two-seamer. And as we talked about in the pregame show when he so graciously joined us, he is the most unassuming-looking guy that throws 100. Doesn't look like he could throw 80. Here's a swing, a little pop-up in the shallow left center. Everybody running towards it. Franklin makes the call. The left fielder's got it for the first out. Brings up Junior Caminero. It's going to be heat against heat right here. I know this is a very deep pull, but I'm going to try you because I know you're a movie guy. If you've ever seen Parenthood, starring Steve Martin, Steve Martin's son, oldest son, if that kid grew up, he'd be Alex Hoppe. He looks exactly like him. You're going to have to go IMDb.
1: I will.
0: Trust me. Really weird. Here's a pitch to Caminero. It is inside 1-0. Just, a very Midwestern look. blonde hair, and just kind of breezy.

0: casual. But then, bang, it's 100 miles an hour.
1: He's only 6 foot.
0: Pitch comes to Caminero. It's a bouncing ball off the mound, charged by Holliday at second. His play is to first, and he shuttles it over there. Now, when Aranda hit that ball in the air, that was the first fly ball out we have seen a Hoppy get. We have seen 9 baseballs hit on the ground against him, and now just 1 in the air. So make of that what you will. Ground ball guy, strikeout guy, and he's done his job, essentially. You got the lefties coming up now, Hicks and Simpson. So the O's want to go get a lefty, and the guy in the circle of trust now is Josh Walker. So he will be asked to pitch as the O's are protecting a 3-2 lead in the seventh. It is 1 on, 2 out. We'll come back in just a moment on the Orioles Radio Network.
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0: 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Josh Lewin, Brett Hollander with you. Alex Hoppy got a couple of ground balls and a fly ball. Should have been out of the inning. But an error charge to Pete Alonso prolongs the inning. Josh Walker is called on to try to keep it a 3-2 Orioles lead. 3.07 ERA, walking just a couple of batters per 9 innings. He's done a really nice job.
1: You said it. Now in the trust tree. Is that what you said? Circle of trust? Trust tree?
0: I go circle of trust, but trust tree is good. I don't know if there's like a rhombus of trust or some other shape you want to ascribe. Here is Nick Fortes to pinch hit, right-hander. And he will take inside 1-0. So they play a little chess again, these two managers that know each other so well. Liam Hicks, the catcher who had a couple walks, is out, and Fortes comes in. Just because he's right-handed. Runner at second, 2 out, 3-2 Baltimore in the seventh. Walker to the plate, and he spins in a changeup for a strike. It is 1-1. Fortes, a 270 hitter, does have 4 home runs. He's been playing very sparingly since they've acquired Hicks. Here comes Walker. Swinging, it's pegged towards short, diving play by Gunnar Henderson. He's got it. Going towards third base, full extension, and before it could skip off the dirt, Gunnar Henderson made the play. The inning is over. Told you he loves the drop. He has been huge in this series. The Orioles still lead it at the end of 7. Our score is 3-2 on the Orioles Radio Network.
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0: This copyrighted broadcast presented by the authority of the Orioles may not be reproduced or retransmitted in any form. The accounts and descriptions of the game may not be disseminated without the express written consent of the Baltimore Orioles. Gunnar Henderson just made a tremendous defensive play, keeping things 3-2 Baltimore into inning number 8. And here's Brett.
1: Interesting, yesterday I think Gunnar had his best offensive game, maybe today's best defensive game, as Holiday takes it high from Casey Legomina. 1-0 to Holiday, who has doubled in this game. Orioles, like yesterday in the eighth, need to add. Those add-on runs yesterday were huge. They're up a single run here as Holiday takes a ball 2-0. The Rays may have the best closer in the American League in Brian Baker, but he may not matter if you're playing from ahead. A strike on the inner half, 2-1. That's the key if you don't want to see Brian Baker in a leverage spot. Rico Garcia warming up right now in the Baltimore pen. Rays pen quiet. Remember, the Rays had an opener yesterday. Swing and a miss by Jackson, 2-2. So they had a roll through almost their entire bullpen yesterday. Now, they were coming off an off day, and they've been dominating and getting great starting pitching, but they have used a lot of pitchers already in this four-game series. We're only in game two. The 2-2, Jackson takes a strike three at the top of the zone. From 2-0 to three consecutive strikes, Holiday retired. Mayo's spot is due up, but I think Dylan Beavers is going to pinch hit right on left.
0: Well, and he did this so beautifully yesterday with a two RBI single. He ended up 2-for-2 off the bench. If the Orioles win this game, it's going to be with right now a 12-to-1 ratio of strikeouts to walks. When they're batting, that's a very unusual thing.
1: And now Nick Fortes is the new Rays catcher. He's coming out to go over the scouting report, and so will Kyle Snyder, the pitching coach of Tampa Bay, with Beavers pinch hitting here. And these two managers, they have gone toe-to-toe these last two nights. Remember, the Rays came off the road sweeping the road trip. 9 consecutive wins. Coming into this game at first pitch, they still had the best record in all of Major League Baseball by percentage points over the Brewers. They've been red hot, and they've really been blowing out teams.
0: By the way, if it's a Tampa Bay-Milwaukee World Series, first of all, they're going to be network executives not in a great mood. But also the whole argument about, well, it's just always going to be the Dodgers and the Yankees because they spend the most money. Well, Tampa Bay, Milwaukee would make that interesting.
1: I keep saying the Rays might be the best organization in baseball, if not pro sports. If you say that, you have to say Milwaukee right there with them because they are right there with them. By the way, the Rays yesterday, as Beavers takes a ball up and away, 1-0. Not only did the Rays come home yesterday with the best record in baseball, they were ranked across the board the best farm system in baseball. Scary. Down the middle for a strike, 1-1 to Beavers, and the Brewers are right there, too.
0: We talked about Tampa Bay yesterday as the incarnation of the stone crab, where if you rip off a claw, they just regenerate it, grow another one. They just keep pumping up prospects.
1: The 1-1, Beavers takes it outside, a change, 2-1, 3-2 Orioles, top of the eighth. The Orioles won a single-run game yesterday, and that has not been their forte. 11-18 this year, one-run games. Beavers takes it up and away, 3-1. And right now they're up a single run. Can they win back-to-back close ball games here at Tropicana Field? Although yesterday when the bottom of the ninth began, it wasn't really that close of a game. A four-run affair, got very tight in a hurry. Swing and a miss by Beavers. A 92-mile-per-hour fastball. Looked middle-middle, and he missed it.
0: By the way, speaking of Milwaukee, would you have loved to have been at Dodger Stadium

0: About 20 minutes ago, Shohei Ohtani had a triple off Jacob Mizorowski.
1: Wow. The 3-2. Beavers takes it on the inside corner for strike three. He didn't like the call. Legamina's got interesting stuff. Back-to-back strikeouts looking. And he was working from behind to both Holiday and Beavers.
0: Well, you know, here's a great example of what you're talking about. Legamina pitched previously for Minnesota, Cincinnati, and Seattle. Never looked like this. The two strikeouts here in the eighth. He's got five batters faced. He's struck out four of them.
1: And the Rays have 13 punchouts. Henderson golfs this into left field. It pushes Simpson back. He'll circle it right on the warning track, and he'll make the catch. And the Orioles go quietly in the eighth. The 1-2-3 eighth for Legamina will go to the home half of the eighth at Tropicana Field. Baltimore 3, Tampa Bay 2 on the Orioles Radio Network.
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0: The Flock meets Birdland Saturday, September 5th. The O's take on the Red Sox. 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Ravens are underway. Back in the Northeast, we are in the Southeast here. Tampa Bay, sweltering Tampa Bay. A great ball game cooking indoors. 3-2 Baltimore, bottom of the eighth. Rico Garcia now takes over on the mound.
1: Yeah, and the Ravens have a 7-0 lead over Philadelphia. No Zay Flowers in that game, as you might expect. Here's Rico against Chandler Simpson and a strike at the bottom of the zone, 0-1. He's the guy you got to keep off the bases. Baltimore 3, Rays 2, bottom of the eighth. Brian Baker, as we expected, the Rays closer warming up in their bullpen. This is a strike down the middle, 0-2. Also a left-hander.
0: You're so right with Simpson. If he gets on first, he's probably at second base soon after that. He's stolen the most bases in the American League. Perfect time to run. Just can't let him get on.
1: 0-2. Garcia comes home. That's low. A changeup, and it's 1-2 to Simpson with DeLuca and Mullins to follow. You could have left in Josh Walker, who got one out on three pitches with this run of lefties due up, but they decide to go with their guy Rico Garcia here. The 1-2, a little low, didn't miss by much. A curveball that time, 2-2, and I think you're trying to stop Kevin Cash from making some obvious moves with Garcia, who does get lefties out this year, although he does occasionally allow some home runs against him. The 2-2. Low. Ooh. From 0-2 to 3-2.
0: Been seeing a lot of that lately. The other thing about this inning, if somebody gets on, Richie Palacios would bat fourth. He's a guy that is 2-for-2 against Garcia this year in this building.
1: You got to attack here. Simpson unlikely to hit a home run. He does not have one this year. The 3-2. It's a blooper, short left field, coming on Christian Franklin, and he will make the catch as Henderson bails out of the way. out number one, and a big one it was in the bottom of the eighth.
0: You know, Henderson did something pretty subtle, but it was really important. He banked like an airplane, banked left, just got out of the line of vision as soon as he realized that Franklin had the better angle on it. So he just cleared the vision of Franklin, who's playing in this ballpark for the first time defensively.
1: No idea what the Orioles would do in a theoretical ninth with the lead. I can't imagine it would be Yennier Cano again, perhaps Andrew Kittredge.
0: Mm-hmm.
1: DeLuca swing and a miss at a good curveball, 0-1. 3-2 Orioles, bottom of the eighth, trying to win their second consecutive game against the hottest team in baseball at a place where the Rays are just dominant. They have the best home record in baseball. Boozer, the lefty, warming up. A slow roller to third base. Christian Encarnacion Strain waits for it, fires to first in time to get the out. Two outs, retired by Rico Garcia. Encarnacion Strand's been really good at third base today. And now Mullins, who is dangerous here, will bat with two outs and the base is empty. He tripled to the gap in right center his last time up to drive in a run. He's hitting just 210, but Orioles fans know he does have power if you make a mistake. Encarnacion Strand in at third. Mullins looks at one high, 1-0, a fastball at 96 from Rico Garcia.
0: No action behind him in the bullpen. You mentioned they got a Boozer and a Baker now in the bullpen for Tampa Bay.
1: The 1-0 pitch. Mullins swings and fouls it off the catcher, Narvaez. I was thinking Baker's not pitched a whole lot recently. He would definitely come in a tie game situation.
0: Yeah.
1: And obviously, if the Rays take the lead, he's the best closer in the American League. I was thinking maybe even down a run you bring him in, but it seems like Tampa Bay will bring him in only if this game is tied or if they grab the lead here. You could use him in extra innings, theoretically. Swing and a miss, and an elevated four-seamer. It's 1-2 to Mullins. Big moment in this game.
0: And a big moment in this month heading down the stretch. Again, there could be a five-way tie for that last wild card spot at the end of the night tonight. Insane.
1: Rico Garcia, he's had an up-and-down second half. 1-2 to Mullins. Here's the pitch. And it's a line drive. Stroke right to second base. Holiday snares it for the out. And a 1-2-3 eighth for the Rico man. Rico Garcia gets it done. And we're eight complete in St. Pete. Orioles have a one-run lead. 3-2 over the Rays as we go to the ninth on the Orioles Radio Network.
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1: 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The ninth inning, here we go. It's presented by SeatGeek, the official ticket marketplace of the Baltimore Orioles. Hard-throwing southpaw Cam Boozer out of the Rays' pen. Still no Brian Baker. The Rays have used everybody else in their bullpen except for their all-star closer. Orioles up a single run, 3-2 over Tampa Bay, game two of this four-game set. Christian Encarnacion Strand leading off for the Orioles in the ninth. He swings at the first pitch. hits a straightaway center, but Mullins is there, shy of the warning track. He waits for it to finally come down. It does. And on one pitch,

0: one out, and Andrew Kittredge warming up in the Orioles pen as Christian Franklin will bat for Baltimore with one out and the bases empty.
1: And by the way, Boozer's a guy that can give up a long ball. Four of the five homers he's allowed have been off his cutter. Opponents are hitting about 275 against that pitch. Everything else he throws, 6 for 66. That is 0.91.
0: His ERA now below 2 in his 27th game. A ball one to Franklin. League hitting about a .160 against him. He has been outstanding. It's time for the Johns Hopkins Medicine out-of-town scoreboard. Right now, the Phillies putting on the Twins, which is significant, Josh. Bottom of the fifth in Minneapolis, 8-0 Phillies. That pitch high to Franklin, 2-0.
1: And with Detroit having already lost, this is getting really interesting, buddy. You've got, as of right now, if the Orioles win this game, you'd have a five-way tie for that third wild card spot.
0: The 2-0. A strike at the top of the zone, the outer half, 2-1. The Mariners are winning, but they are 9 below .500. So they feel like they're way back at this point. 5-2 over the Astros. That one in Houston. Cleveland's up 3-1 on San Diego. That one in Cleveland, bottom of the fifth.
1: So you'd have Cleveland a half a game out, if that holds, behind five teams.
0: The Blue Jays did beat New York today in Toronto. The 2-1. Franklin takes a ball outside. 3-1 to Franklin, who can run if he can get on. Tavares, two up next.
1: Yeah, Toronto's 61-64 now, and then the Orioles could be one of four 60-63 teams.
0: The 3-1. A strike. Outer half, top of the zone, 3-2. That's the Johns Hopkins Medicine out-of-town scoreboard. 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This is it to the gap in right center field. Long run for DeLuca. He'll get there and he'll make the catch, taking away extra bases from Franklin. This Rays outfield can really move. Out number two in the top of the ninth.
1: And again, it's a total don't count your chickens, but the thought that three games under 500 would get it done to get in October. It's only the middle of August. Somebody's going to get hot.
0: I think someone gets to 83, 84 wins.
1: Oh, yeah.
0: Which is not unprecedented, not by a long shot. Not in the three wild card era or even before, as Tavares moves out of the way of a cutter that was down in him, 1-0.
1: Yeah, you've had teams 83 wins make it to the World Series and even win World Series. You just got to be a little bit above 500, and maybe this year just at 500 could get it done.
0: The 1-0. That's low for a ball, 2-0. It's obviously more prevalent these days in baseball with the three wild cards. I mean, the NBA and NHL, more than half their teams get to the postseason. Baseball still is the hardest threshold to get in. The 2-0. Inside for a ball, 3-0.
1: I mean,
0: last year, what, the Carolina Panthers? Not that this is a badge of honor, but they made it to the NFL playoffs as a sub-500 team.
1: And, you know, there have been a couple times the New York Giants went 9-7 and went to Super Bowls and won them.
0: The 3-0. Tavares takes a strike on the inner half, 3-1.
1: Yeah, I mean, obviously super rare in any sport, but the way it's just kind of falling this year, unless somebody does that 12-2 leg kick down the stretch, we could see it.
0: The 3-1 pitch, a line drive past the shortstop walls and into left field. I thought he was going to make that catch. He was right there with the glove.
1: Yeah, Walsh thought that too. He's looking at his glove like, how could you let me down? That's the best defensive shortstop with the metrics that we have. In all of Major League Baseball, it was a hard shot. It went whistling towards him. We can take a peek at the replay here. I think he might have taken his eyes off it. I mean, he just kind of flashed the glove up, and then before you knew it, it was by him.
0: Second right-handed hit for Leody Tavares.
1: And the second time, he's really blistered one, too.
0: He does have 10 steals. Fortes is doing the catching, replacing Hicks, who started. Narvaez, who is overdue as an Oriole, is batting. Mired in a deep, dark slump. And he takes a four-seamer low, and it's 1-0. If you can somehow push this top of the ninth to Tyler O'Neill, you have a chance left on right. And that Rays bullpen is quiet. Baker's not entering with the Rays trailing right now. The pitch. Narvaez, a cut and a miss, 1-1.
1: I got a question for you, not to play manager from up here, but, and I'm glad that Tavares got the base hit, but Couser could have pinch hit

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5: 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Andrew Kittredge entering this game with a 3.47 ERA. He has six saves. He needs three outs. 8-9-1 due up for the Rays with a 3-2 Baltimore lead. The Maryland Energy Administration is circling every save in the scorebook this season to remind Marylanders to save money with clean energy. 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Andrew Kittredge, over his last 33 games, has a 1.55 ERA. He has been outstanding, just five earned runs total since the middle of May. Palacios, the Towson product, a big cut and a miss at a slider from Kittredge, 0-1.
6: As he tries to protect his 3-2 lead, he's going to try to do it against a team that he played for seven seasons. The X-Ray knows this mound very well, knows this building very well, and he knows that Victor Mesa Jr. has come out on deck if he peeks over there. It's a guy that you don't necessarily want swinging.
5: The 0-1 at the bottom of the zone, called a ball. A very close pitch, a sinker, called a ball. And a good reminder right now, both teams have used and exhausted their ABS challenges until a theoretical 10th. That was a strike by plenty.
6: Sure was.
5: The 1-1, Palacios takes a strike. This one cut the plate in half at the bottom of the zone, 1-2.
6: Yeah, it's been a rough evening for Stu Sherwater. But both teams are out of challenges.
5: Kittredge has not allowed an earned run in 20 of his last 21 games. This slider bends low, 2-2. So many of these Rays can really run, Palacios among them. So you do want to keep the tying run off base. O'Neill stays in the game and right, so no cows are out there. The pitch, ground ball sharply at foul first base side.
6: There's got to be something physical, I'm thinking, with Kowser. If he's not in this game trying to protect 3-2. Mesa, by the way, the guy on deck, he's got a bulky hamstring, but if there's one man on, he could Kirk Gibson just that one swing and win it.
5: The 2-2 pitch. Foul back, by no play, to remains 2-2. The Orioles, in a non-save situation, went to Yennier Cano, who I think, pound for pound, has been the best Orioles relief pitcher this year, next to maybe Tyler Wells, who, of course, is now in the Rays bullpen. Not going to Cano tonight. It's up to Kittredge. The 2-2. A line drive. Softly hit right to shortstop. Henderson gloves it. Out number one.
6: Boy, it's just been a fountain of these, what they used to call humpback line drives. Like the one that Cal Ripken Jr. caught to end the 1983 World Series in Philly. That's four of those in the last three innings. Two of them to Holiday. Two of them to Henderson. A huge first out. Because, yeah, Mesa, he's gimpy, but he can swing the stick. I mean, all he's looking to do, I'm sure, right here They've hit one out.

0: of a yard and not run, because I don't think he can run the way that a hamstring's been barking at him. So it's a curious choice, I think, Brett, to pinch hit him instead of maybe get somebody up there that can actually get on and run around. This is a do-or-die kind of AB here. Either hit one out or you're probably out, because he can't run real well right now.
1: So Mesa will pinch hit. Andrew Kittredge, 36 years of age, an elder statesman in that Baltimore pen. First pitch to Mesa, called a strike. He thought it was low, 0-1, so both teams even with those calls here in the bottom of the ninth. 3-2 Orioles trying to win their second consecutive game against the best home team in baseball and against the best team in baseball. With a win, the Orioles would be 3 under .500, and they would inch closer in the American League wildcard standings. The 0-1, Mesa cutting a miss, and a feeble swing at a slider, nothing in two.
0: Again, incredibly, they'd actually be part of a five-way tie for that final spot if everything holds right now.
1: The 0-2, in the air on a line to center field, Tavares right there. And he makes the catch head high. There are two outs.
0: Boy, how about this bullpen, Bud? You got Tampa Bay, best swinging team in baseball. They're at home. They had won 9 in a row until yesterday. They're 2 for their last 19 down the stretch of this game.
1: Everyone wearing orange, standing at the trop. The Orioles got off to a 2-4 start on this road trip, and they have come to life in all places, Tropicana Field. Yandy Diaz batting, and he looks at one low, 1-0. This game far from over. Two of the best hitters in the league do up here in Diaz and Aranda if it gets to him. And then Caminero, the great slugger. A lot of drama in the ninth last night, but the Orioles hung on. Here, two quick outs for Kittredge, and he throws strike one, 1-1 to Diaz. Orioles 3, Rays 2. Two outs, bases empty in the bottom of the ninth. Big crowd here at the Trop with a big concert to come. The 1-1, Diaz takes a slider low, 2-1. Diaz 2-for-4 lifetime against Kittredge, who's got his huge family with him here in St. Pete. The 2-1, a looper into short center field. Tavares coming on. He has to play it on one bounce. And the tying runs at first, and Yandy Diaz will see if Jorge Mateo pinch runs. And he will.
0: Boy, there's a lot of danger brewing here. Mateo can ingratiate himself to his new team and fans if he can get a stolen base. But then again, the Orioles, if they get that throw down there from Narvaez, could end it. And looking at the replay, Tavares, you know, I get it because he didn't have a great jump on it. You don't want to do a face-first dive and risk the ball getting by you because that could be a triple. But he did pull up on it. It prolongs the game.
1: And it was very softly hit.
0: Yeah, but it gives Jonathan Aranda a chance here. And against the O's this year, he's 11 for 22.
1: This team puts it in play. They hit line drives everywhere. They're really hard to defend because the line drives literally are all over the yard. That one bat on ball and a ball that was way below the strike zone. Mateo leads from first. Line drive into right field. That's a base hit. O'Neill over towards the foul line to get to it. Mateo motoring to third base. He'll get there with a slide. Tying run 90 feet away. Winning run on at first. Aranda continues to pound the Orioles. Here's your ninth inning drama.
0: Well, here we go again because it's Caminero coming up. If it wasn't for Jordan Alvarez, this would be your AL MVP. This is the guy who's probably more due than anybody. He is hitless in this series at 0-for-8.
1: Well, you have to pitch to him. You're not going to push the winning run into scoring position. Yesterday, Craig Alvarez did put the winning run on. This would be a lot different. And now Narvaez and Alonso and everyone will congregate around Kittredge to chat about this at-bat against Junior Caminero, third in baseball in home runs.
0: It is interesting because of who's on deck. It's no longer Liam Hicks, remember. Fortes, the backup catcher. A lot of backup catchers are not good with the bat at all, but actually Fortes is a 270 hitter. So it's not like Buck Showalter might have in this situation said, you know what, we're going to go ahead, go against the grain, put this man on, and take our chances with Cortez. You've got to trust, obviously, Kittredge can throw strikes at that point. And I think that is okay. But, yeah, conventional wisdom is you don't get that winning run down to second base, even if it means facing an MVP-caliber guy.
1: Now, if you fall behind, maybe.
0: Yeah. Yeah, I think 2-0, you think about it. Key is not to go 2-0.
1: Orioles have a 3-2 lead. High drama here in St. Pete. Bottom of the ninth. Tying run, Mateo at third. Oronda does not run well. He leads from first, being held by Alonso. The pitch to Caminero. It's called a ball. A little low, the slider, 1-0. Caminero on the day, 0-for-4 with two strikeouts. It was two outs, bases empty, and Diaz blooped in a single to center. Caminero, 2-for-5 lifetime against Kittredge. The 1-0, swing and a miss. Way out in front of a slider, 1-1.
0: Remember, he was swinging out of his shoes at sliders all game against Bradish. So maybe there's a copy and paste going on here. Kittredge trying to do the same thing with a pitch he loves to throw anyway.
1: You got him in swing mode. Let's see if you even have to throw him a strike. 1-1 to Caminero, the great slugger. The pitch, that's low. Went to the sinker, 2-1.
0: In the dirt, too. Great scoop to keep this game at 3-2.
1: And Brian Baker, I think, is now getting loose in the Rays pen. The former Oriole turned into a great all-star closer this year. 2-1 to Caminero. Kittredge sets, comes home. A blooper back towards us, foul. And it's 2-2 to Junior Caminero. Well, now, you might want to take a shot at a slider in the dirt.
0: Yep. And just trust that your catcher can block it.
1: He hung that one. It was middle-middle, and Caminero just missed it.
0: Went down on a knee to swing at it.
1: 2-2. Here's the pitch. A slow roller. Hit to third base. Encarnacion Strand can't make the play. And everyone's safe, and we're tied. It was a do-or-die play. It's an infield hit for Caminero. 3-3 game in the bottom of the ninth.
0: Well, Caminero doesn't run as well as a lot of his teammates, but he ran with passion, and he forced Encarnacion Strand to come charging in and make that scoop and throw. You know, if he had barehanded it, that's risky, but at least he doesn't have to make a transfer. And it was on that attempted quick transfer that everything went awry. Caminero busting it down the line. It's 3-3, and now Fortes, the Tampa Bay native, a chance to win it.
1: Aranda at second, Caminero at first. Cortez hits a looper, foul ground, third base side, under Encarnacion Strand, and he makes the catch and the side's retired, but we're starting over and we're going to extras. It was a 44-mile-per-hour roller off the guy known for hitting long, prodigious home runs. A 3-3 game as we go to the 10th of the Trop on the Orioles Radio Network.
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1: Well, we play on, and for the first time in about six innings, We have our ABS challenge system back, Josh Lewin.
0: Yeah.
1: I know you're relieved about that.
0: Well, both teams could have used it down the stretch.

0: because there were a lot of blown calls by our good friend Stu Sherwater back there behind the plate. And we're going to have all kinds of other machinations here, my friend. You've got a new pitcher, obviously, the former Oriole, who's found great new life as a Tampa Bay Ray. Brian Baker in a tie game in the 10th. And Colton Cowser will be inserted at second base as the ghost runner. It was supposed to be the number 9 man in the order, Narvaez, but a speedier man now aboard. Tyler O'Neill, the batter. His game now tied 3-3. O'Neill, a big swing, doesn't get it, nothing in one. A little roller misplayed by Christian Encarnacion Strand went as the infield RBI single with two out for Caminero. That's why we're here in the 10th. An otherwise strong game at the hot corner. Here's a swing, a belt toward center, base hit. Here comes Cowser rounding third. Here's the throw to the plate. Cowser scores standing up. It didn't take long for the Orioles to punch back. Two pitches, matter of fact. It's Baltimore 4 and Tampa Bay 3. Brian Baker in save situations has been all but perfect this year, but this is a tie game, not a save situation. He went thigh high with that pitch to O'Neill, who was ready, and he smoked it in the center.
1: Baker's become a two-pitch pitcher to his credit and to his benefit. It's all fastball changeup now. It's not the slider that we used to see in Baltimore.
0: No, he's gotten rid of that thing. Here's Alonso, who swings and misses. Pete's got a home run against Baker in his previous two at-bats against him. Changeup fooled him right there, and that changeup has been, yeah, the reason for the breakout. Fully confident to throw it wherever, whenever, to whomever. Alonso swings, punches it to right, sinking, fast base hit. O'Neill will stop at second. So the O's come out firing against one of their own. Brian Baker spent all that time in Baltimore, finally kind of got into gear last year. The O's flipped him to Tampa Bay, who really fixed him up. It's now 2-1 for Jackson Holliday.
1: Here comes Kyle Snyder. This is a really interesting decision if you're Craig Albernez. Jackson Holliday has not bunted a lot in his professional career. And here comes, Ben Frazier and Craig Albernez are coming out to talk to Alonso at first base.
0: Yeah, something must have gone wrong as he was running down the line. Now, that's the Orioles' modern Iron Man. He'll never catch Cal, but he's a guy that's played in about 550 games in a row without missing. He was sprinting out of the box. We're watching a replay here. I didn't really see anything, did you?
1: It just looked like he really slowed up and didn't feel great. Didn't look good. He's going to stay in the game because he's Pete Alonso.
0: Yep.
1: Maybe tomorrow you think about giving him the day or DH him or something like that. But here's a really tough call about bunting. Jackson did actually lay down a pretty good bunt earlier in the game. I don't know if you love it here, the way Alonso's running, and with O'Neill, who actually has decent sprint speed as the lead runner, they're thinking bunt. I mean, if you have decent speed on the bases, I think you do bunt here.
0: A lot of former Orioles in our line of vision here. We'll get to that in a moment. Holliday looking to swing, rips at it, doesn't get it, nothing in one. Baker is on the mound, right? You got Mateo at short right behind him. And right behind Mateo, you've got Cedric Mullins. It's really weird to see them all wearing this funky, distressed black instead of orange. As the pitch fades down too low here to Jackson Holliday. It's 4-3 Orioles. And here's what Tyler O'Neill accomplished, by the way. He got a hit with a runner in scoring position against Baker. That hadn't happened since April 18th. That's how good Baker's been. A bunt now showed. It's pushed up the third baseline. It's a beauty. Runners move, it throws in the dirt, scooped away, the out at first base. Jackson Holliday almost beat that out. A beautiful bunt up the third base chalk line. Caminero had to quickly hustle it across. So the Orioles already leading 4-3, now advanced runners for Dylan Beavers.
1: I'm actually surprised he didn't beat it out, but what a bunt by Jackson Holliday. I think they played off the first two pitches. They wanted to see where the at-bat went. What a great bunt for Jackson Holliday.
0: Now a great opportunity. Beavers against Baker. And the lanky left-hander who came off the bench yesterday to go 2-for-2. He's 0-for-1 off the bench tonight, infield in. And the first pitch missing low.
1: You'll take a sac fly here. That will go a long way.
0: Remember, in the bottom of the 10th, you're already past all the scariest hitters. Although Chandler Simpson does lead it off. Not a power threat, but he'll get on base. The pitch ladled in for a strike on the inside corner. Dylan Beavers backs away, stepping out of the box. It's 1-1 to him. 245 batting average now this year for Dylan. His home run Wednesday of this week was his first in 45 games. The rock and the pitch from Baker. Swing and a miss. Remember, the Orioles have already struck out 13 times in this game, walking only once. And now it is 1-2 on Beavers.
1: We saw Baker crank it up to the upper 90s as an Oriole, and he's averaging a few ticks more than what he's doing right now, which is about 95, topping off there.
0: With the infield in, here's the next one. Sports to the outside corner, strike three called. If the O's wanted to use the challenge, that might have been the time to do it. It was really borderline from what we saw on our monitor. But it is out number two in the inning, and it happens after the bunt. They're going to walk Gunnar Henderson, and I get it, the way Gunnar's been swinging the bat. So that'll load him up and let Christian Encarnacion Strand try to put this thing away. Remember, it was Christian who had that do-or-die opportunity to end the game defensively in the bottom of the ninth. But the ball squirted away from him. Caminero celebrated his way down to first. Already a home run for CES in this game. Here it comes from Baker. A swing and a tapper foul wide of third.
1: Cam Sanders is going to enter this game in the bottom of the 10th.
0: Guy that got the game settled yesterday with his save might have another opportunity 24 hours later. Bases full of birds. It is 4-3 Baltimore in the 10th. And the pitch. Swing a hard foul back. It's nothing in two. They pinch ran Couser. He scored pretty easily on the base hit to center by Tyler O'Neill. And again, the first hit with a runner in scoring position against Baker since the middle of April. Now the O's have the bases loaded, trying to sprint away from Tampa Bay. And if the O's win this game, yeah, they would be tied for that final wild card playoff spot, having made all those trades. The set from Baker. Now the pitch, swing and a fly ball foul down the right field line, bending back and out of play. Crowd of 28,055, the second biggest of the year for Tampa Bay tonight. Team that had won 9 straight before the O's got them yesterday. 4-3 Baltimore here. We're in the top of the 10th, bases full. The pitch, swing, another hard foul back to the net. 96 on the four-seamer from Baker.
1: Not taking anything away from Baker. He's had this amazing season, but the Orioles have certainly been on a lot of what he's thrown, and they've spoiled some pitches. He's not getting the swing and miss that he had been getting this year.
0: Here's the next one. Swing and it's banged down the left field line. It's curling. It's foul. Foul by maybe 8 feet, right near where Cam Sanders is warming up. 100-mile-an-hour hot shot off the bat, but bending foul. And Baker sweating profusely. It's actually pretty warm indoors here. They need the AC going.
1: They claim 72. I take the way over.
0: Both these teams playing an 11th extra inning game of the year. Goes ahead by one. The pitch. Swing and a miss. Down he goes. Baker celebrates as he goes off the mound, but he could be the losing pitcher. The Orioles have struck out yet again. That's 15 strikeouts tonight, 2 walks, one of which is intentional. So now, can the Orioles hold it in the bottom of the 10th? Cam Sanders coming on. We're back for what we hope is an exciting conclusion in just a moment on the Orioles Radio Network.
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4: So the Orioles do indeed go to the bullpen. Here's Cam Sanders, who washed out as a Pittsburgh Pirate. And he rode ashore as an Oriole, where he's been very, very good. His overall numbers won't dazzle you. 6.75 ERA, but a lot of the bad stuff, obviously, was back in Pittsburgh. The glasses-wearing, stocky right-hander has to deal with Chandler Simpson, who's only been the hottest hitter in the American League since the All-Star break. Runner at second, the Ghost Runner. A 4-3 Orioles lead in the bottom of the 10th. Corner men are in, and the pitch is sliced in the air towards right center field. Kowser on the move, makes the catch. The new center fielder closing hard. He airmails a throw in, but it's picked up by Christian Encarnacion Strand. Kowser was so caffeinated right there, he was convinced that that runner from second was going to try to scooch over to third, and he threw the ball wildly near third base. Very alertly, Encarnacion Strand went way off the bag to go get it. And now, runner at second, one out. So nice to have Simpson taken care of. Fortes doing that runner, or that ghost runner thing at second. And here is DeLuca, who's hit into some tough luck tonight. He'll take down and outside from Sanders, who yesterday needed just one pitch to get the save. That will not obviously be the case right here. It is 4-3 Baltimore in the bottom of the 10th. Right-hand hitting DeLuca, the native Californian, holds the bat a little low, and he takes under the hands inside. The Orioles, having struck out a whopping 15 times in this game, maybe have just enough juice to win it. 4 1-run innings. They're ahead 4-3. Hands together for Sanders. Checks the runner off second, now deals. Swing and a miss. He went too far. Had a good slider. It's 2-1.
5: It's kind of interesting, Josh. You look at this matchup coming into this series. This is the beauty of this game. Rays have won 9 in a row. Orioles scuffling. And this feels the last two nights like a heavyweight fight. These might be the best two teams in baseball. That's what it feels like these last two games.
4: 2-1 coming. That hovers inside. By the way, Pozo in for Narvaez. Obviously, that's the move at catcher. We mentioned Kowser's now in for defense and center. That pushes Taveras to right. O'Neill is the odd man out, having led off the game tonight. 4-3 Baltimore. Here's the pitch. Swinging a high pop fly foul ground near the catwalks. They'll get beyond the catwalks back into the crowd and the count 3-2.
5: Yeah, obviously the Orioles are not even close to the best team in baseball. The Rays may be. The Orioles are trying to get a lot better in a hurry before this season is over to get to the postseason. But these are two old rivals. It always seems to be close. And the Orioles, to their credit, 4-3 against Tampa Bay this year, trying to get to 5-3.
4: Tying man pacing away the lead from second. The pitch is taken inside, not by much. Ball four. Boy, I mean, close enough that when you have that challenge available, I don't know if that's not when you use it, but Pozo, the new catcher, decided not to use the challenge. I'd have to see a replay to see if it would have been overturned.
5: Cano now warming in the Baltimore pen. You're running out of options right now.
4: First and second for the speedy Cedric Mullins. How about this game coming to the former Oriole? With two on, one out, and the pitch riding outside, 1-0. Cedric 1-for-4 with an RBI triple in this game. The O's were ready to win this thing. A slow roller from Caminero escaped Encarnacion Strand to tie it in the 9th. Runners away from first and second. Here's the pitch. It's taken, and it's upstairs. Cameron Sanders, 29 years old, got thrown right into the fire, of course, yesterday. Got the save. He's going to try to go 2-for-2 in that regard now. Encarnacion Strand off the line, even with the bag at third. The kick and the pitch. Soft stuff for a strike on the outside edge. So it's 2-1 to Mullins. We're down towards the bottom of the order, but everybody 1-9 for Tampa Bay represents some danger. That's why they're a first-place club. The kick, the pitch. Swing and a miss. He went right at him with a four-seamer at 96 miles an hour. It's 2-2. With two on, one out.

0: Outfield straight up here. The newcomer Franklin in left. Colton Cowser, who's been great defensively all year, is in center. Tavares, who's been shaky sometimes, is in right. Those outfielders might have to make a very important throw at some point in this inning. The set by Sanders. The rock in the pitch. Swing and a miss. He got him. Right at Cedric Mullins at 97 that time. A little extra sizzle on it. It's two down. And the former Towson Tiger coming up. How about this? From John Schuerholz Field to Tropicana Field, Palacios has his opportunity to put his stamp on this series.
1: Remember, the Rays are the best hitting team in baseball in these moments.
0: Palacios is certainly on that list of guys who delivers. The pitch is taken at the knees for a strike. Thought Palacios might use his challenge right there. He did not. Remember, the teams get that extra challenge and extra innings. Ryan Vallade, who made the last out yesterday, is now moved on deck. Two on, two out. Here it comes. Check swing. Did he go? Yes, he did. Went too far. And a changeup. So now driver's seat for Sanders. No balls, two strikes. 4-3 Baltimore in the 10th. If they win this game, they have put themselves in a tie for the final wild card spot with fewer than 40 games to go.
1: Palacios hitting 316 in high leverage moments this year.
0: Doesn't get any more high leverage than this. Sanders ready. Here it comes. In the dirt. Nice stop by Pozo to keep the runners where they belong at first and second. Think about what the O's have given away. From Adley Rutschman off the top, on to Tyler Wells, Dean Kramer, etc. Taylor Ward is now as far as you can get from here. He's in Seattle. But the Orioles are getting better. Here's the set. Here's the pitch. Swinging a little chopper up the first baseline. It's going to bend foul. Took a crazy hop. And that's why we're still playing baseball. Alonso was charging in. He wanted to intercept that ball before it could dogleg right. It hit the chalk line and went crazily off towards the first base coach's box. Ended up foul by 10 feet. Like a lacrosse ball on asphalt right there. Just took off.
1: The Rays tied the game with a couple of outs in the ninth. The Orioles have been at the doorstep of a victory for a lot of the last 30 minutes, trying to nail this thing down.
0: You got Fortes and DeLuca as the base runners. One ball, two strikes, 4-3 Baltimore in the 10th. Here's the set. The kick and the pitch. Swing a little roller near first again. Alonso charging again. He's on the line, but it is foul. And again, it was right on the chalk, hovering tantalizingly over that chalk line. If Alonso could have gotten there quickly enough, he could have grabbed it and hustled back to his bag, but he just didn't reach it in time.
1: Craig Albernez said before the game, in no uncertain terms, what he likes about Cam Sanders, and he said this on the manager's show, he has guts. Pedigree of a ball player and a major league pitcher.
0: You actually paraphrased him a little bit to keep it PG-13.
1: We edited it out a little bit.
0: But yeah, he's got, let's call it guts. Sanders also trying to get a save. One and two, the count, two on, two out. Here's the pitch. Inside, almost hit him. It is two and two.
1: I think Palacios wanted to be hit.
0: Yeah, he was kind of lunging there. Now he's told just to get back in the box. Two balls, two strikes, two on, two out. Too much drama here in Tampa Bay. The O's looking for a share of a wild card spot after all that's happened. Here's a set from Sanders. Palacios ready. And the pitch. Swing, it's tagged to right. It's curling. It's foul by 3 feet. It goes skittering in and out of that bullpen down the line. If that would have been fair, that's probably your ball game. Certainly would have tied the game. And a very good chance to win it. But he didn't straighten it out. It is still 2-2.
1: They don't always come to the Trop, but when they do, this place has a ton of energy.
0: Five changeups out of the 7 pitches thrown so far by Sanders. What will he come with here to Palacios? Eighth pitch of the AB. A swing and a miss. He got him. Fastball at 98. Ball game. And don't look now, but the Baltimore Orioles have a share of the wild card. They were 2.5 out when they traded about 20

0: 100% of their team. Now the patient has a pulse 2 weeks later. The Rays strand 12. The Orioles, having struck out themselves 15 times, there were a bucket full of reasons not to win this game. But the Orioles actually won this game. And you might want to start believing right about now. The Orioles have beaten the Rays twice. Tonight's final, 4-3 in 10 remarkable innings. Colton Cowser made a nice play in center field. He also scored what ended up being the winning run, having pinch hit in the 10th inning. The Orioles get it done. Pete Alonso had a big game, of course. There's a lot to still talk about, and we'll do it when we come back. This is Orioles Baseball on the Orioles Radio Network.
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0: The Orioles with a remarkable push here in Tampa Bay. They win in 10 innings, 4-3. Josh Lewin, Brett Hollander with you. Yesterday's game was fun and exciting. The Orioles had to hang on for dear life. Cam Sanders threw one pitch and got it done. He had to throw a little bit more than that. He had to throw 20-plus to get it done in this one. But with a couple of strikeouts, the last one to Richie Palacios. Tough guy to get, and the guy with Baltimore roots, the former star at Towson. And the Tampa Bay Rays had chances to walk it off in the bottom of the 10th. It did not happen. Andrew Kittredge, who blew a save, gets the win. He's now 2-3. Former Oriole Brian Baker, his first loss all year. He's 1-1. And yes, Sanders, who had never had a save in the big leagues, suddenly has 2-2 nights here in Tampa Bay. So as the Orioles are able to unpack this one and get to a record of 60-63. I know 60-63 doesn't sound like much, but as of this moment, take a little snapshot. Baltimore, 60-63. Detroit, Minnesota, Texas, all of them also at this moment, 60-63. Toronto is 61-64, also three games under 500. So at this exact moment, a five-way tie for that final wild card spot with Cleveland one game out. And if the Guardians win, they'd be half a game out. So you can't bunch up any closer than that. I mean, this is a sardine bunch in a can right now. But the Orioles are one of the sardines. That's all you can ask for. Imagine if you're Seattle. You're quote-unquote only 3.5 games out. That sounds great, but no. You got six teams in front of you now. The Orioles are one of them. The O's get it done with 4 runs on 9 hits, 1 error, 3-11-1 for Tampa Bay. The Rays stranded 12. In the meantime, the Orioles struck out 15 times in the game, walking only twice, and one of those was intentional. None of that matters. Pete Alonso coming up with a home run and two other hits, by the way. Tyler O'Neill a big job to get a run in. Colton Cowser scoring that run that made it a 4-3 lead in the 10th. The Ozen had to hang on, toenails on the line, and they did that to beat back Tampa Bay yet again. Now they're getting ready here for the big Jordan Davis Country Show. Next thing you know, the Orioles just might be in the playoffs. Let's see how this continues. But Baltimore, having traded away so much of its ball club, has gone from 2.5 games out to even Steven. And let's see what they can keep on doing from here. Back with much more to tell you, the Orioles clubhouse rolling on the Orioles Radio Network.
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19: Orioles win in 10, and they win 4-3, back-to-back one-run wins. So hard to even kind of comprehend how unlikely these outcomes have been here, Josh. The Orioles, one of the worst teams in baseball in close ball games, the worst team in baseball in one-run games. The Rays, the best team in baseball, best team in baseball at home, and they have come to St. Pete, and they have thrown some serious cold water on them.
0: Well, the Orioles, yeah, I mean, look, it was a 2-4 road trip for them to start out at Minnesota and at Texas. It's not exactly the two best teams in baseball, but teams that they're jockeying with. They somehow get to 2-0 at Tampa Bay on this road trip. That's a team that had won 9 straight games coming home, and at home they were 41-18. They had won 15 of their last 17 here in this building. But now the O's overall, after starting this year, remember, 0-3, because they just got wiped out down here in May. They've actually won 5 straight against Tampa Bay. Tampa Bay has still got the best record in the American League. They're 74-48, but 5 of those losses are all in a row to Baltimore. Now, Brian Baker, the former Oriole, he's been dazzling all year. He was not dazzling enough tonight. First hit he allowed with a runner in scoring position.

0: since mid-April. And the guy that got it was Tyler O'Neill to break a 3-3 tie in the 10th. Tyler batting leadoff for the first time as an adult at any level. Had started the game by going 0-for-4 with a couple groundouts, a couple strikeouts. But he nailed one into center. That brought home Colton Cowser as the ghost runner. The Orioles had a chance to tack on from there and did not. So that left it to Cam Sanders, the guy that came in, one-time 12th-round pick of the Cubs out of LSU. Didn't really know what they were getting when they signed him. He had terrible numbers with the Pittsburgh Pirates, but the O's saw something in him. One thing I guess that doesn't make it to the metrics or the stats is heart. And Cam Sanders, if he's 225 pounds, it seems like 215 of that is heart. And when the going got tough and or weird, it was 2-on-1 out. He dug deep and he struck out a couple guys with Baltimore connections. Mullins, a longtime former Oriole. Palacios, the former star at Towson. Tampa Bay normally wins that kind of game. In fact, in the bottom of the ninth, they got a big break, right? I mean, they got the infield dribbler from Junior Caminero to tie it because Encarnacion Strand couldn't make that do-or-die pickup of it. Tampa Bay just kind of knocking on the door all night, never did bust through, and that's full credit to the Orioles. Starting with Kyle Bradish, you were on this early, Brett. He didn't really have great stuff, but man, did he battle. He only got 4 swings and misses all game, pitching 6 innings. 3 of those swings and misses were Junior Caminero, who's only the best home run hitter in the American League. So Bradish found his way through, and then the Hoppies and the Walkers and the Garcias, Kittredge after that, Sanders at the end, they all made it stand up, a 4-3 final in 10.
1: And to the Orioles-Rays theme, Brian Baker tagged with a loss. He's been so good this year. A little unfair because it was the automatic runner that scored, but he did allow several hits. He had to strand the bases loaded in the top of the 10th, and the Orioles survive here tonight, battling out with the Rays, and it's looked like a heavyweight fight these last two games here at Tropicana Field.
0: The last time Tampa Bay lost back-to-back games was 4 weeks ago. That's what the Orioles have done to them, and they have forced for now a 5-way tie for that last suitcase on the truck to go and play in October. Cleveland, part of that, too. They're only a half a game out as we speak right now. Somebody's going to get hot.
1: Yeah.
0: I mean, of those 6 teams, and maybe even Seattle kind of lurking right now, somebody at some point is going to win 10 out of 12 or even 12 out of 15 and run away from the pack. But at least for now, the Orioles are in the pack, and maybe they'll be that team.
1: And maybe some hope that they'll get healthy in a few weeks. Pasayo starts to rehab tomorrow. Blaze Alexander is inching closer. Who knows about Helsley and Felix? That would be huge. Orioles really empty out their bullpen to get the win today. You feel you have to win one of the next two.
0: Yeah, and maybe they're not in a great position tomorrow because, as you said, you've probably burned through the likes of Walker and Garcia and Kittredge. Maybe not Sanders because he only threw the one pitch the game before, but he did work awfully hard, all high leverage, obviously, to get the save in this one. But, yeah, I mean, how likely was it that Baker was not going to come through? He's been coming through all year. He's an all-star for a very good reason. Might remember Baker got a chance to close the all-star game with Adley Rutschman. Right, the two guys that know each other so well, and they had that moment at the All-Star game in Philadelphia. Rutschman has gone on to Boston, and the Red Sox are suddenly in struggle mode. The Orioles without Rutschman and Wells and Kramer and Ward, it's not like they've been playing winning baseball. They're actually 6-7 since that trade, but somehow going 6-7, they've gained 2.5 games in the standings. So everything else has fallen down. The Orioles are just kind of standing up upright just enough to gain that ground, and this was a remarkable win tonight.
1: Before the Jordan Davis concert here, we'll come back with highlights on the Orioles Radio Network.
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1: And our post-game recap is brought to you by PNC. Patience is a winning strategy in baseball and banking. PNC Bank, brilliantly boring since 1865. The Orioles win their fifth consecutive game against the Tampa Bay Rays. That is also extremely unlikely given the season these two teams are having. The Orioles got on the board first. It was a matchup of Bradish and Seymour in this one, but in the top of the second, the Orioles were able to score. Gunnar Henderson with a one-out single, eventually a walk by Christian Encarnacion Strand, and a big early opportunity for Leody Taveras.
0: One's Jonathan Villar. You'll get that one.
1: Ground ball left side and through. A base hit into left field. Henderson around third base. He will score, and it's 1-0 Baltimore. So the Orioles grab the early lead, and then they would play really good defense most of the night. Bottom of the second inning with a tough combination up to double up. Chandler Simpson, one of the fastest players in baseball at first, and Johnny DeLuca, a fast base runner, coming to the plate. The 0-1, slowly hit to second base. Holiday has it. A flip to Henderson for one. On to first. Make that two. A double play. Spectacularly turned by the Orioles. 4-6-3 with two fast runners. Yeah, big defense there by Baltimore. The Rays did tie in the third, so we were tied at one going to the top of the fifth, and it's been a homecoming the last few days for Pete Alonso. Seymour comes home. Pete drives this right field and deep. DeLuca still going back. He's at the wall, and it's gone. An opposite field home run for the Polar Bear. 2-1 Orioles. And they would go deep again the very next inning.
0: 2-2 delivery, swing, high drive left field. This ball is going to go way back and gone. Christian Encarnacion Strand has made it 3-1. That's a good 20 rows back in left field. All Simpson could do was turn around and salute it.
1: The Orioles had a 3-1 lead. The Rays got one back in the bottom of the sixth, but we'll go all the way to the bottom of the ninth. Orioles have a 3-2 lead. Andrew Kittredge on against his former team to try and earn a save. He got two very quick outs, and then Yandy Diaz blooped a single into center field. Jorge Mateo will come on as a pinch runner. The next batter, Jonathan Aranda, does what he always does against Baltimore, stroked a base hit to right field. So first and third, tying run 90 feet away. The winning run was at first, and one of the great sluggers currently in the game, Junior Caminero, would bat, and he did not need to go deep to do damage. 2-2, here's the pitch. A slow roller, hit to third base. Encarnacion Strand can't make the play. And everyone's safe and we're tied. It was a do or die play. It's an infield hit for Caminero. 3-3 game in the bottom of the ninth. To Kittredge and the Orioles' credit, they got out of it with the winning run knocking on the door. So we went to the 10th. Automatic runner was the pinch runner, Colton Cowser. And the first batter, Brian Baker, the former Oriole, the current All-Star, on to face Tyler O'Neill.
0: An otherwise strong game at the hot corner. Here's a swing, a belt toward center, base hit. Here comes Cowser rounding third. Here's the throw to the plate. Cowser scores standing up. It didn't take long for the Orioles to punch back. Two pitches, matter of fact. It's Baltimore 4 and Tampa Bay 3.
1: The Orioles would strand the bases loaded against Baker in the 10th. You thought that might come back to haunt them. But Cam Sanders nailed down a save with one pitch last night on in a much more difficult situation in some ways tonight. The tying run already at second base with the automatic runner. Sanders got out of Chandler Simpson. Then he'd walk DeLuca first and second with a winning run, a fast runner at first base. He would strike out the former Oriole, Cedric Mullins, and then the plucky, the former Tiger from Towson, Richie Palacios. And Cam Sanders went on a lengthy battle, and it was Sanders who got the win.
0: Eighth pitch of the AB. A swing and a miss. He got him. Fastball at 98. Ball game. And don't look now, but the Baltimore Orioles have a share of the wild card. They were 2.5 out when they traded about 20% of their team. Now the patient has a pulse 2 weeks later. The Rays strand 12. The Orioles, having struck out themselves 15 times, there were a bucket full of reasons not to win this game. But the Orioles actually won this game. And you might want to start believing right about now. The Orioles have beaten the Rays twice.
1: 4-3. Orioles win it in 10. Game three of this four-game set bright and early tomorrow with the 12:15 first pitch. When we come back, we will hear from Orioles manager Craig Albernez next on the Orioles Radio Network.
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0: Josh Lewin, Brett Hollander with you. The Orioles have done it again. They beat Tampa Bay. It's another one-run win. They don't get a lot of those. Remember how they started the year 0-8 against left-hand starters? Seems like that's not a thing anymore either. This one goes the O's way in 10 innings, 4-3. Craig Albernaz standing by to talk to the media.
18: I'll be starting with Cam Sanders again tonight. Just how impressive is that, the way this guy's handling the high-pressure situation?

0: Houston. I mean, we put him in with the bases loaded. Like, that's not an easy spot. It's uncomfortable. And, you know, for him to navigate that, all the shoot, new team and everything, that's kind of just shows me, like, he's ready for it. You know, it's getting DFA'd, you know, jumping on with us and getting an opportunity. You know, it can go one of two ways, and he's going the way of seizing the opportunity, taking full advantage of it.
1: See T.O. come through there on the top of the 10th.
0: Yeah, that was awesome. T.O., he's been outstanding for us, especially as of late. And, you know, the first, you know, 3-4 at-bats for him wasn't the way he wanted to go, but it was a testament to T.O. and, you know, his presence and being a veteran, staying in the game, and it was a great job off of Baker. Baker's having a ridiculous season right now, a great pitcher, and he did a great job of not trying to do too much and hitting the base up the middle. And Kowser got a great jump at second base on that, too.
2: Looked like something was up with his leg. Do you have anything on that?
0: Yeah, right calf was cramping on him. He's a big boy, you know. It's probably my fault for hitting him leadoff, thinking he was fast, so his right calf was cramping.
3: What did you think of Bradish tonight? Impressed with the way he kind of grinded through that one and gave you guys a quality start?
0: Yeah, it was grindy for him, but also, like, it was a really good outing. You know, six innings, and that sixth inning was grindy for him, and, you know, to get out of that with the lead was huge for us. And, you know, he managed the four walks, kind of uncharacteristic of him, but he did a great job of bearing down and making pitches when he had to.
4: Yeah, Bradish pitched well enough, and we just learned that even polar bears get cramps. But, yeah, it all worked out for the Orioles tonight. It is really starting to line up like you're starting to think something might be afoot, as the Orioles, with two unlikely wins here in Tampa Bay, this one in 10 innings, the final 4-3. Brett is back to wrap it for you in just a moment. This is Orioles Baseball in the Orioles Clubhouse on the Orioles Radio Network.
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14: Yeah, as the Jordan Davis concert gets ready to begin here at Tropicana Fields in the aftermath of a dramatic 4-3 Baltimore win over the Rays in 10. Tomorrow, game 3 of 4 in this four-game series. The Orioles have won 5 in a row against Tampa Bay. An unusual start time. Note this, 12:15 is the scheduled first pitch. We are the only local Orioles-centric broadcast. That is tomorrow. And we are on the air at 11:40 a.m., so breakfast and baseball tomorrow here in St. Pete. Trevor Rogers on the mound for the Orioles against the veteran right-hander Freddie Peralta of the Rays. Our ballpark producer has been Steve Versnick, and our studio producer has been Kai O'Brien. For my partner Josh Lewin, I'm Brett Hollander. saying once again, our final score here in Tropicana Field, the Orioles have won the first two in this series.

0: Series tonight, a final of 4-3 in 10. Thanks for being with us, and we'll talk tomorrow morning from Tropicana Field right here on the Orioles Radio Network.
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27: 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He does a high kick. 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
28: 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Guys, in my time, we would kind of put our heads down and just play the game. 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He'd be getting drilled.
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0: Grayson Wallace.
1: And then he's not going to go to Utah because they traded him.
0: That's correct.
1: You know, right. So. By the way, you know who number 11 in this draft was?
0: Jed Howard.
1: Now with the Texas Legends, the Mavericks G League team. So actually, my bad. He's on a two-way deal.
0: Yeah.
1: He just
0: recently signed.
1: Yeah.
0: I saw that people had unearthed, you know, Mike Schmitz, our former colleague, had they unearthed, you know, how he had really praised Jed Howard ahead of the...
1: Every time like a Maverick would be having a good summer league performance or whatever, they'd find a Schmitz tweet. For when a guy was like 15 years old playing in some place you never heard of.
0: Right. Yeah. Well, the Schmitz has definitely been leaning into acquiring international players.
1: Yeah.
0: Not Jed Howard. Jed Howard up your way, Vince. It's a Michigan man.
2: Yeah. He was a Michigan man. He's a, you know, Nepo baby. Those things tend to happen sometimes. So
0: hey, he's a lottery pick. He did okay. We'll see how the rest of his career goes. All right. So I'm between two players here. I'm not going to say which because I don't want to jump in front of Vince. I'm going to take Jaime Jaquez here.
1: Yeah.
0: Just hasn't shot the ball well, and it's kind of tough to take a 3-and-D guy with no three, but he had a really good third year, finished fourth in the rookie of the year. That for a time was like competing with Victor for rookie of the year. Obviously Victor was going to win that, but he had a really good start to that season. And his second year, he was just really had a sophomore slump and bounced way back, shot 51% this year. Not good on threes, just 32% on threes, but, an excellent multi-dimensional player, can do a lot of different things. Averaged 15 points a game off the bench. 74 of the 75 games he played off the bench. So that is the role he had in Miami. Now he's been traded to Milwaukee. So I'm not really sure how that's all going to work out there. I don't really know how their team will go. But
1: he's a tank who can initiate offense. He's kind of a little bit. He's not as tall as Denny Avdija, but you know, like guys just bounce off. Denny Avdija. It's the same thing with Jaquez when he's getting downhill. And they did that, you know, they ran the offense with fewer screens and all that kind of stuff. And like,
0: yeah, the
1: Noah LaRoche.
0: He really just plays with an edge.
1: Yeah.
0: When he's fully engaged, just plays with an edge. You always feel him very much of a Heat player. Totally understandable why the Heat drafted him. It really followed coming out of UCLA. All right, Vince, we're very happy that you enjoyed it on this fine August day. Thank you very much, all our producers, for putting it together.
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14: I'm Ed Benkin. We start with the NFL and week one of the preseason winding down. Just one game going on right now with the Cowboys beating the Seahawks 17-7. Sam Darnold, Dak Prescott both getting the night off. The starters are resting as well in Baltimore between the Ravens and the Eagles. That game just ended with Baltimore winning 24-17. Earlier, the Vikings got a win in the preseason against the Giants, but may have suffered a more severe loss. Jamal Adams was carted to the locker room with a right knee injury. Coach Kevin O'Connell said afterwards that the injury does not look good. Meanwhile, with Matthew Stafford getting the day off of the Rams in Kansas City, Ty Simpson goes 21-25 for 190 yards and 2 touchdowns. On to baseball, we've got the Diamondbacks and the Braves doing battle on ESPN Radio. It's a game which the Diamondbacks desperately need in the wild card race as the Braves look to continue their fight for the top spot of the National League. And right now, it is Arizona leading 10-3 with 2 outs in the bottom of the ninth inning. Also tonight, it was the Dodgers falling to the Brewers for the second time in 3 nights.
15: 1-0 pitch from Robleski. A swing and a fly ball hit to left. It's deep. Back Hernandez at the warning track. Leaping. It's gone. Joey Ortiz hits a two-run home run, and the Brewers take a 2-0 lead in the second.
14: That call from 620 WTMJ. Milwaukee goes on to win it by a count of 4-1. They play the final game of that series tomorrow. Red Sox defeat the Pirates 4-0. Phillies have just beaten the Twins 9-1, and the Mariners have doubled up the Astros 10-5.
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10: LSU. And this morning we get the headline that an attorney for Jaden Daniels sent a letter dated August 5th to the LSU athletic department that ESPN got a copy of. It says LSU can't use Daniels' name, image, and likeness anymore. References a prior contract with the school. And at the core of the complaint, LSU sophomore quarter, they're letting their sophomore cornerback DJ Pickett wear the number 5, the number that Daniels wore during his 2023 Heisman winning season. A statement from Daniels' spokesperson says the family feels, quote, deeply disappointed and profoundly disrespected. They thought the number would stay a part of LSU's legacy and be protected given what he did there, made it clear he didn't want the number given to another player, and expected that wish to be honored. And the statement frames the reassignment as a failure to recognize what he accomplished. So this number, apparently, according to, you know, Brian Kelly and Lane Kiffin, had been promised to DJ Pickett during recruiting. Kelly originally didn't go and deliver on that promise, but now Lane Kiffin feels like he needed to. So setting that aside, what do you make of this complaint for Jaden Daniels? Is there anything justifying a move that right now I am seeing universally get torn to shreds on the internet and otherwise?
11: It's embarrassing. It's absolutely positively embarrassing. And I don't know where Jaden Daniels sits on this, if he was talked into this, if he led this. I have no idea. But it is really, really embarrassing. You laid it out. The kid wore number 3 last year because Brian Kelly didn't, you know, adhere to the promise and let him wear 5. Lane Kiffin basically washed his hands of it. He punches piloted it and said, hey, I wasn't here. It was promised to him. He's going to wear number 5. He gets number 5. Now, for context, Joe Burrow's number has not been worn, not retired.
10: Yes.
11: Has not been worn.
10: Which we'll get to that distinction at LSU in a second.
11: Exactly. This is an LSU problem. But since 2019, nobody has worn that number at all. As part of the decease and deceased letter, cease and desist letter.
10: Deceased letter.
11: Yeah, deceased letter. This should be a deceased letter. It should be buried. Daniel's contract with LSU permitted the school to use his name, image, and likeness for 180 days beyond his final game in college. Last I checked, that ended a long time ago. He's been out of college for more than 180 days, so you don't get that anymore. And your jersey's not retired. And again, we'll get to the other part of this, but again, all I can say is this is petty and embarrassing for the Daniels group here. And I wish Jaden Daniels would just come out and say,

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0: Jeff Passan, ESPN Major League Baseball insider, on Baseball Tonight, talking about Baez being real.
1: I mean, we've never seen anything like it before, but the idea that Josh Baez can't go out and hit home runs in bunches is a little bit foolhardy. Let's remember, this is the same guy who had 4 home runs in a game earlier this season in the minor leagues, who at the time of his call-up this week had the second most home runs behind only Andrew Fisher and the Brewers organization. Josh Baez is a real prospect and is going to be a force. And look, there's swing and miss questions, and that's going to be there. He's probably not going to be the completely well-rounded player that you'd like to see. But when you have power like he does, it doesn't matter. And the most impressive part to me wasn't just the 3 home runs in his debut. It was that the first was 450 feet to center.
2: Yep.
1: The second was to left field, and the third was to right field. He's got power to all fields, and he's got a chance to be a monster.
0: Monstrous performance in his Major League Baseball debut. Well, coming up next, no Mahomes or Stafford, but Ty Simpson made his preseason debut. This is SportsCenter All Night on ESPN Radio.
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0: He's making a lot more money. So, I mean, there's some things like Cleveland's going to be like, well, we might have to play Deshaun. But you know what, Shador? I don't care what happens. Stay with the process, man. That's a good throw. He could have caught it. It's a good throw. It's on time. I just watch him from this year to last year. It's night and day to me. He looks really good in the pocket. Looks really comfortable. And I'm not surprised either because, yeah, this guy, he works hard and he puts in all the work and he's saying all the right things. It's one thing to say all the right things. He's also doing it. So for me, I'm a big fan of Shador. I hope he gets a chance to start this year. That'd be fantastic. If he doesn't, continue the work, kid, because it's a long process. And if you can continue to improve and not make the same mistake, like you mentioned, he said the other day in the interview, sky's the limit for him.
1: So that's David Carr on Shador. Rams 20, Chiefs 12 in their preseason game. But Sean McVay for the Rams, he was asked about Aaron Donald making his return after the game.
2: If Aaron does decide he wants to do it, I've been very open that we want to try to be able to explore that opportunity. But I think he has kind of earned the right to be able to say, like, he knows himself in terms of, am I able to stack back-to-back days? Am I able to do some of the different things and some of those benchmarks that he set out for himself? And what I don't want to sit here and do is put a timeline on it and then something comes up where I've got to kind of push it back. What I have said with him, we have some loose things where we've identified, you know, dates that we'd like to be able to hit. But what I don't want to have is any sort of unnecessary pressure on him if there's some unforeseen circumstances. I feel great about our football team as it currently stands, and I know he'll add value if he decides to come. And so if he's put himself in a position to be able to say yes or no, I think he's earned the right to have clarity on that.
1: Well, other preseason scores, Ravens 24, Eagles 7, and the Cowboys beat the Seahawks 17-7. Coming up next, the Lynx keep on rolling in the WNBA. 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
1: Hurricane Lala is pounding Hawaii with torrential rain and dangerous winds. I'm Ann Carrick, Fox News. The storm is far from finished despite narrowly missing direct landfall. Experts predict the worst yet to come, with some areas continuing to face power outages. Fox weather meteorologist Katie Byrne in Honolulu.
2: Hawaii Governor Josh Green is confirming that one person has died in a storm-related car accident over in the South Point area of the Big Island. One spot right outside of Hilo on the Big Island has already picked up more than 3 feet of rain, and lots of the hotels around here are preparing for the possibility of outages. They have flashlights ready for guests just in case, but we know already more than 100,000 customers have lost power in Hawaii. Most of those outages, of course, are over on the Big Island, where roughly 70% of customers who live there are without power and going into the overnight in the dark completely.
1: Those destructive hurricane force winds responsible for that 70% power outage on the Big Island. At least 5 people died as severe storms, heavy rain, and flooding hit Indiana. First responders rushing to rescue people from rising waters. Indianapolis Mayor Joe Hogsett.
3: I could not have imagined that we would ever see this flooding at a 30-year level, let alone beyond.
1: Hogsett is urging residents along the White River to evacuate. At least 95 people and 45 pets were rescued Saturday as floodwaters rose along the river in Indianapolis. A 19-year-old is under arrest after a shooting at Virginia State University early Saturday. 5 people were wounded. Officers found Cameron Harris of Henrico, Virginia, hiding inside a dorm room closet. Police say Harris is not a student at the university. 5 people ages 17 to 23 suffered gunshot wounds, 1 critically injured. The shooting happened outside campus dorms just after 1:30 Saturday morning. 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
16: Good Sunday morning. It is August 16th, and with your news, I'm Clint Gage. The man accused of violently assaulting his mother when she refused to give him more money has learned his fate. Marcia Kovalik has more.
17: It was sentencing day for Carl Lucht. He's the man accused of violently assaulting his mother in her Martinsburg home in November of 2024. She later died of her injuries. 27th Judicial Circuit Judge Deborah McLaughlin in her ruling said she would not recommend parole for Lucht. Carl Lucht was sentenced to 40 years in prison on the first charge of felony murder in the second degree. On the second charge, felony assault during the commission of a felony, Lucht received an indeterminate sentence of 2 to 10 years. Lucht technically could be eligible for a parole hearing in 12 years. There is an order that he have no contact with the victim's family. Judge McLaughlin said the defendant showed no mercy to his mother when he left her on the floor and refused to get help. Family members who were in the front row at the sentencing said they were pleased with the outcome.
16: At Thursday's Berkeley County Commission meeting, Commissioner John Hardy talked about an important meeting taking place next week.
18: Next Thursday, we will be having our meeting here at the Berkeley County Dunn Building, talking about the problems with the Bethany House. So we have city officials, state officials, and county officials coming in to try to work through the funding issues that Bethany House is having. So we'll continue to work on that, making it a multi-pronged approach of trying to figure out how that project can be funded properly, adequately.
16: No action was required by the commission at this time. Well, Thursday was a very special day for Virginia Ginny Cadd. Believed to be West Virginia's oldest living citizen, Cadd celebrated her 107th birthday along with friends, family, and even Governor Patrick Morrissey. Cad lives in the Harmony community at Southridge in Charleston. The governor stopped by to wish Cad a happy birthday. She said she was glad to meet him.
8: Glad to meet you.
16: He presented her with a certificate of recognition in addition to a special birthday cake from the state of West Virginia.
9: Well, we're so proud of you. Every West Virginia is rooting for you today. It's not every day we get to celebrate something like this.
16: Cad was born on August 13th, 1919 in Nitro. Happy birthday. Well, that's your news. Have a wonderful weekend. For the Panhandle News Network, I'm Clint Gage.
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11: Here is your Panhandle News Network forecast. Today will be mostly cloudy and not as warm, but still humid with a couple of showers and a heavy thunderstorm. Be aware that thunderstorms could lead to flash flooding and localized damaging wind gusts. The temperature will reach a high of 78. With your Panhandle News Network forecast, I'm meteorologist Joe Lundberg.
15: 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Welcome to Panhandle Spotlight. 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
12: Marcia Kavalik, to my right, I'm Luke Wiggs. Good morning, Marcia.
17: Good morning, Luke. So last week, Wednesday, in the U.S. Senate, there was a bill that passed out of a committee. Senate Bill 1748, Kids Online Safety Act. I think it's shorthanded to COSA. And so it passed out of the committee. That's not the first time. It was considered last year. We're going to talk about it with a couple of guests who join us this morning. One of them is Janelle Sperry. She is a local mom, South Berkeley County resident, and she's the reason this kind of got on my radar because she's been sharing some updates to the South Berkeley page. Her friend, Christine McComas, is one of the proponents of this bill. Christine's daughter, Grace, died by suicide at the age of 15. We're going to talk about that story and the impact and what this bill might mean to prevent this in the future with these two guests. So joining us this morning, Christine McComas and Janelle Sperry. Good morning to you both.
13: Good morning.
17: First of all, let's get started with you, Christine. Now, you live in Maryland. So this is a relevant topic to all of us, especially those of us who have loved ones who are children.
13: Yes, I need to press that this COSA, the Kids Online Safety Act, it will be a life-saving step. And we've worked on it. Bereaved parents have been working on Capitol Hill for years at this point. We started going there in late 2021 to 2022. And people are only now starting to really understand the inherent dangers of some of social media and how it is actually designed. It's not a matter of, you could be the best, most engaged parent these days and not be able to protect your child online. And so, my daughter was a joyful, happy, well-adjusted young teen, a 13-year-old freshman going into high school. And, at the end of her freshman year, after a drug-assisted sexual assault, there was the most egregious, scary, really terroristic threats happening on the internet when it was brand new. I'm talking back in 2011. She died on Easter Sunday, 2012. And social media was new. Smartphones were new. She never even had a smartphone. She had a flip phone. And I had never even heard of Twitter at the time, and adults weren't even out there yet. But there were tweets aimed at her like, I hate, literally seven times, I hate you. Next time my name rolls off your tongue, choke on it and die, all caps. Just nothing like I had ever seen. And we couldn't, at the time, no one understood how interconnected our teens were and are. And now we know, what a big part of their life it is. But, it's damaging, and it's not just cyberbullying, because that sounds like something that might happen on a playground. This is child abuse. And we knew about it. She was very communicative. We got her help, and we went to the schools, the police, and the courts, and no one understood the spiral that we were seeing. No one did what they should have done. And so Grace's Law in Maryland was made in 2013, just under a year after she died. And then it was updated in 2019 to cover things like sextortion and suicide baiting and making fake profiles. And I met Janelle along the way when she was, I think, Janelle, you can fill me in here, but the PTA president for the state of West Virginia.
19: Yes.
13: Janelle, that's correct, right?
19: Correct.
17: And Janelle, you have proposed or been a proponent of similar legislation in the state as well, right?
19: Yes, absolutely. Grace's Law is actually something that is very special to West Virginia PTA because we were directly involved in helping bring that legislation to West Virginia. And like Christine said, I had the opportunity to hear her story about Grace probably about 10 years ago, I want to say. It was at a federal Department of Education event, and it really impacted me. And I knew that this was something that we needed to act on in West Virginia also, because like she said, it had just gotten passed in Maryland. And West Virginia PTA, we worked with our legislators. We helped write the bill with assistance from Christine. We found co-sponsors for the bill. We traveled to Charleston, and we met with legislators to gain support and really brought this issue to the forefront. And ultimately, Grace's Law was passed in West Virginia in 2018, and that officially made cyberbullying a criminal offense. And for me, Grace's Law is just a perfect example of what PTA advocacy is all about. You know, we saw an issue affecting children. We brought parents and lawmakers together, and we helped turn that concern into meaningful legislation in our state.
12: And Janelle, to expand on it a little bit further, and Christine kind of talked on this or touched on this already, you know, when it comes to parents experiencing this and raising their children, a lot of these parents grew up in a pre-social media world, and now we're finding, you know, a big issue that we've talked about on this program all the time, video games like Roblox. And I know that that kind of factors into all this as well. And Janelle, in your experience with PTA, is a lot of it education and awareness for parents that have never been on Twitter and Instagram before, have never played Roblox before, and just educating them how vulnerable their children really are?
19: Parents absolutely have a role. And, you know, PTA is always going to encourage parents to be engaged in their children's digital lives. But parents cannot see and control everything happening behind the screen, you know, particularly like how algorithms recommend and amplify content. You know, we shouldn't have a system where protecting children online kind of depends entirely on whether a parent can stay one step ahead of some of the world's largest technology companies. You know, there has to be more. You know, we have to listen to our families. You know, parents aren't asking Congress to replace their role. You know, they're asking for help. And we want technology, you know, that gives children all of the incredible opportunities the internet provides without exposing them to harm.
17: Christine, I want to bring you back in the conversation. You shared the video of the Senate hearing, this Senate committee hearing, I should say. And in it, Senator Sullivan was talking about an amendment he wanted to put onto it that would tighten it up. But he said all of this was considered last year, killed by big tech influences. That's what he said. So can you talk about that?
13: Oh, my gosh, yes. As I said, you know, that we work with a group of bereaved parents across the United States who have lost children to social media harms, but all different harms, but with the common denominator of big tech social media companies. And, you know, we have spent years literally telling the stories of the worst day of our lives to senators, and explaining that we couldn't protect our children. We're not asking for anybody to do it for us. What we found out, though, and where I really became active in Washington, was because everybody thinks social media is free, but it's not. They are intentionally designing for addiction. We know from whistleblowers coming forward, from, you know, corporate up high in the corporate structure coming forward, and now through discovery and court cases, that this is intentional. The longer you can keep eyeballs on the page, and you're not even supposed to be on there if you're under 13, the more data they can collect. And by the time a child is 13 years old, they have collected 72 million data points on a kid. And in 2022 alone, they turned around and sold that data to advertisers for $11 billion. That's how they make their money. They know, the whistleblowers that came forward tell us that they absolutely knew they were harming children. They absolutely had, you know,

0: trust and safety people that went back to upper corporate and said, look, this is a problem. This is hurting kids. We could make minor changes that would fix it and protect them. And every time they chose not to. And so while we did get COSA through the Senate in 2024 by an unbelievable 91-3 vote, which is unheard of in, you know, the current political climate, this is not partisan in any way. Everyone is for this. It passed through the Senate. We watched from the gallery as it passed. We were so excited. And then it went over to the House, where the two leaders of the House, who are both from Louisiana, would never sit down with us and never brought the bill to the floor, though it had the support to pass and it would be saving lives today. But shortly afterwards, and they essentially killed the bill because that was the end of that Congress. But shortly afterwards, the governor of Louisiana announced a $10 billion AI data center was being gifted to the state of Louisiana. And just a really recent newspaper investigation shows that it really wasn't a $10 billion offer. It was a $50 billion offer that was done behind the scenes with lots of, you know, signed, what are those documents called that says you won't talk about anything? There's like 50 people that signed them to snatch up the land and get it going. And, we were at a hearing January of 2024 where all the big tech CEOs were called in to a Senate hearing to explain themselves. And some of them had to be subpoenaed to be there. But, you know, Mark Zuckerberg stood there and said he didn't think there were under 13s on their platforms. And the fact is they know exactly who's on there by, you know, they have the ways of knowing this, and they do direct ads directly at our kids. And just earlier this year, for the first time ever, because something called Section 230 has protected big tech since 1996 or something like that, 98 maybe. Because it was just starting to burgeon. You know, they wanted to, Mark Zuckerberg was in his garage doing things back then, but it protected them from any accountability or any liability because they said, we aren't putting this stuff out there. We're just sharing what other people share. But now we know it's actually the way the products are designed, and they are designed in ways that are dangerous for kids. Now we've got it out of committee. It's a really good bill. It has a duty of care, which the one that the House has worked on is absolutely, there are people over there that are working for big tech. It doesn't have a duty of care, which is very, very important to mitigate and prevent harms to kids.
1: Marsh Kavalik, in my early days as a young reporter here in the Eastern Panhandle, I remember taking a break from my reporting duties to DoorDash on a weekend. And you can imagine my surprise where I came across the scene of a fire, unfortunately. Walked about a half a mile, dropped off the DoorDash, and then switched to reporter mode. And then we've since been able to follow along the story with the Vanville Church of Christ, and we're pleased to be joined by our next guest here in studio.
2: For a happy update, it is Vanville Church of Christ Pastor Dan Nixit who joins us this morning. Good morning.
3: Good morning.
2: Thanks
3: good
2: for being here. On with us.
3: You're welcome.
1: And that's been, what, almost
2: 3 years?
1: 3 years.
3: My goodness. Yeah. Yeah, it's just, you start with the insurance, and that stretches out longer than you'd like, but they're very thorough. They did a good job. Then you get the engineers involved after you have developed a plan. Our team, of course, is working after their jobs, and they did a good job incorporating some old elements from the original building and the new. They got us now where we're going to be handicapped accessible totally. We're going to be more versatile in what we can do. And, of course, they turn over things to, I don't know if it's an architectural firm, engineering firm. And for some reason, they felt like they could just modify and add things. And no, not that. And more money. So we went through a longer process than we thought possible. And it finally got into the county hands. And they're doing their job. We understand. But I think many people in America think government overreaches sometimes. And so finally, I'm just going to use the words of another pastor. Their church is trying to refurbish a building they're buying. And he got a little upset at what he perceived as delay. So he went into the county and he said, hey, guys, I'm not here to ruffle feathers, but you got two churches kind of on hold. Can we speed the process along?

0: I don't know if that helped, but we are through all of that and ready to. We did a ceremony groundbreaking, pulling the excavation permit, which will allow us to start paving the road in and whatever goes on next.
1: Did he have to overturn any tables when he went to
0: He was very, what I understand, this is secondhand, but I understand he was very cordial and just said, hey, can you help us out? You're kind of hurting two churches in the community. So we appreciate him including us. He did say specifically, we in Vanville.
1: You had your groundbreaking on Sunday. Describe for the listener, because a lot of folks are familiar with where the church used to sit. Can you describe the property now and where the church will be and the acquisition of the extra property, et cetera?
0: Yeah, we were on a corner, and in 1921, as I understand, the main road, which is called Classic Vanville Road, we're not far from the airport if you come down Airport Road, going like the direction of toward Inwood. But on that corner, that road has grown from 1921, one-lane gravel, to a bigger road. So our main entrance was very close to the road. We didn't like that, so in our analysis, it'd be better to get away from the road, make the building, as I said earlier, more accessible, handicap accessible, and get our kids away from maybe a perilous situation with that road, which unfortunately some people come down a little fast for a four-way stop that they conveniently ignore sometimes. So anyway, that's where we were. We had bought a couple of years before the fire an 8-acre plot that kind of wraps around the original property. And the thought was, well, this is for the future. And I think we're all thinking, you know, 30, 40 years from now, somebody will say, well, those guys were smart back in 2001. Well, 3 years later, we'd already built a pavilion on it, too. Maybe more than that. But, hey, we do need this property now. So it's very providential, we felt, and very visionary of our guys who wanted to build that or buy that property, not knowing we'd need it so quickly.
2: Are there some advantages to a modernized church building? I mean, I grew up going to a lot of older church buildings with a lot of character and a lot of history, and it really felt that nostalgia. But these are buildings that constantly leaked. They were hard to heat. I mean, are there some advantages with having a brand new space?
0: Oh, sure. The handicapped accessibility for us, you know, it was just a tiny little building, one floor. Later, they put an addition on. This is in the 70s. With a basement underneath, well, that became the fellowship hall dinners. Well, we had to have a ramp, outside ramp, to get from the top to the bottom, or you can get back in your car, pull around a lower parking lot. You know, so it wasn't the most conducive for handicap, but also versatility. We're no longer going to have pews. We'll have chairs that you can move and do different types of events. So, yes, there's a lot of advantages, you know, sound, acoustics. We battle that some in the exhibit hall or out in the pavilion. But, yeah, according to the old building, they were constantly trying to string wires overhead to upgrade. And so this way you can build from get-go a building that's ready for, you know, internet and sound and more sound conducive, better insulated, all those kinds of things that, you know, you can do with a new building.
1: How have you all managed? Because by the time this gets, and we'll talk about when you might be moving into your new building, but by the time it gets all complete, you will have been out of your church more than 4 years. You've been meeting many Sundays at the Berkeley County Youth Fairs, you know, fairgrounds. You know, how have you guys managed?
0: Actually, we've done, I think, quite well. The one thing, as I was telling the reporter the other day from the newspaper, that the one thing we can't do is Sunday school, because the building we're in, the exhibit hall at the youth fairgrounds, we have two portable dividers that we use for two sections of children's church. And then one of our guys who's also on the building team, he converted a trailer that he pulls down there into a portable nursery. He even has a door on the back. It looks like you're going in a room rather than a trailer. So just a swing open door. So that we had to add that because we had kids, young kids coming along. And recently we have another couple that are taking the kids that were transitioning from our children's church to adult church, but they take them out 2 weeks of the month and just go over the last week's sermon. They give them a worksheet. They're preparing them to transition. They felt maybe it's a little soon for some of them. So, and they're meeting in like a storage room. We call it the dungeon. So

0: We've done a lot with the space we have,
1: yeah.
0: And we've been creative, but, and you can't as readily do things during the week if you want. We had to conduct a funeral in another church. Fortunately, the man who had passed, one of our leaders, he had family in another church. They were very gracious, allowed us to use that church building. So there are just some things you can't do. But overall, you know, we're able to meet for worship every week, weather permitting. We've had one or two over the past few winters. We felt you shouldn't drive out to that. If you know that road, it gets a little windy and hazardous in winter at times.
2: Have you grown a larger respect potentially for your congregation? I mean, they've gone through all of this too, and we were talking before we came on air, and lesser people might have ditched and gone to a different church with air conditioning and heating or whatever, you know, a physical space. But it sounds as though your numbers have remained largely unchanged. I mean, does that give you a more resounding respect in your congregation?
0: I think I felt this congregation was very strong already. In fact, as the fire was still going on, you know, there are comments like, well, it's just a building. The church is the people, and God will provide. And yeah, we've had, you know, a few people, we've had some people, we've had some deaths, we have some health issues, we have some people that have drifted away, you know, that happens in every church. The thing that also is difficult is you're not in your own space with signage out front.
2: Right.
0: It's harder to attract visitors. We have brought visitors in, we've had new people add, but you can tell it's just not where it was, yeah, in that regard.
1: You mentioned when you're planning for this new space. I just remember when that story came out, one of the amazing images we were able to use that one of the firefighters took was when they were taking the cross out the window.
0: Yeah.
1: Is the cross going to make its way back to the...
0: Oh yes. I don't know that the building team probably has an idea. I just don't remember. I think they've talked about it, and I don't know that they were settled. We still have the cross. And the cross was a project. There was a ministry that came and had the wood, and your guys helped, you know, hew it out or whatever, and however they did it. So it's very personal to a number of the older people, but also just iconic image for people. It was right up front in the center. I don't know if that's what they're going to do, but it will be someplace very visible.
2: In your best estimation, when do you think you guys can have your first service in the new building?
0: Well, we're hoping that it'll be 10 months from this month.
2: I want to dive into a couple of stories before we get out of here and tell you what to expect from TalkLine. We'll still take your texts at 304-263-4321. I got to spend some time out in Morgan County yesterday as U.S. Senator Shelley Moore Capito was in the Eastern Panhandle. First started in Berkeley Springs at Blue Ridge CTC on their campus out in Morgan County, and had this to say.
3: I remember coming here when it was the old War Memorial Hospital when I first started serving, and it had outgrown they outgrew it for a healthcare facility and went to a different facility, and then when Brad Close was a county commissioner, they came to us and said, you know, we want to repurpose, we don't want to lose this valuable asset, and that's not an easy thing. So Blue Ridge came in and really, I think, enhanced not just the building, but also the community at the same time.
2: So Senator Capito spent some time at that campus. She was joined by Blue Ridge CTC President Dr. Peter Chekovich. We've been running some of his cuts this morning and yesterday as well. And then after the tour at Blue Ridge, Senator Capito made her way to Martinsburg to check on the tower expansion project of the Berkeley Medical Center and the future campus of the YMCA.
3: Well, I'm probably dating myself in my terms of service, but they've been talking about a YMCA or a large recreational facility for the region for ever since I can remember. And it's going to be fun to see. I guess it's going to be situated close to where the hospital is. And then the expansion through WVU with the new tower and private rooms. Want to see that.
2: So always great to hear from U.S. Senator Shelley Moore Capito, and she always makes some time for us. We appreciate that. I was out covering that. Marcia, you were out covering something different yesterday as well.
1: That's right. I was in the courtroom when Carl Lucht, the man accused of violently assaulting his 81-year-old mother in their Martinsburg home in November of 2024, received his fate, learned his sentencing. So they were kind of restricted in some of the things that they could charge him with because of his no contest plea. In the end, he was sentenced to 40 years in prison, on the first charge, which was felony murder in the second degree. On the second charge, which was assault during the commission of a felony, he received what's called an indeterminate sentence of 2 to 10 years. Those sentences will run consecutively. We talked to prosecutor Joseph Kinzer afterwards, and he said basically what it amounts to is in 12 years, Lucht will be he'll be eligible for parole, although Judge Deborah McLaughlin suggested strongly that he receive no parole ever. There are a lot of details in this case that you can read at panhandlenewsnetwork.com in that story. Just suffice it to say, a very disturbing case.
2: Absolutely. Again, more at the website. Want to get to this sound really quickly. At Thursday's Berkeley County Commission meeting, Anthony Delaghetti, legal director, discussed the potential legal action against Lisa French and Barbara Gooden.
4: And in late 2024, the state auditor's public integrity and fraud unit identified some irregularities and notified the sheriff, and the sheriff immediately took action. There is a draft report from the auditor's office that has identified multiple schemes totaling over $3 million in fraudulent activity. $2.74 million is calculated as net funds taken across at least 59 accounts over a period of beginning in 2004.
2: And Mr. Delaghetti went on to explain what he needed from the commission.
4: What I'm asking now is that you authorize counsel, me, to file and prosecute civil litigation against Barb Gooden, Lisa French, and any other persons or entities necessary to recover the lost funds that I've described today.
2: And the commission voted unanimously to move forward with legal action.
1: So we know there was an announcement about this case, criminal charges. This is for civil charges.
2: Ah, right. Okay. It took me a second to realize that. That's a story we will continue to follow.
1: 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I'm Marcia Kovalik.
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2: Excited to be here. Excited for another edition of Panhandle Live. We've got a jam-packed show, guests in every segment, and we'll start with our first, who joins us in studio.
1: Well, it's hard to deny that the school year is fast approaching. Berkeley County Schools Superintendent Dr. Ryan Sachs joins us to talk about a lot of things leading up to the school year. Welcome in and good morning.
12: It's good to be here, as always.
1: Thanks for being on with us. So what is this like for you as the superintendent? It's not your first year doing it now in Berkeley County. What's it feel like?
12: It feels like a comfortable shoe that you just keep putting on, you know?
1: Okay.
12: people oftentimes will ask, you know, well, you got to slow down a little bit over the summer. And I'm like, the summer is usually our busiest time because that's where we're preparing for the next school year. Buildings are getting clean, staff, are getting hired, renovations, all sorts of different, you know, things are being put into place, professional development plans. And so one of my favorite things to do is to actually start the school year and welcome our staff back in our buildings, but more so it's welcoming all of our students, nearly 20,000 students back through our schoolhouse doors, because that's where I love to be.
2: For staffing specifically, obviously it's always going to be a challenge for the county, but are you confident with the current roster of custodians, teachers, bus drivers? Are there still great needs as we're still a couple of weeks away from school?
12: Yeah, you know, so I think that we're actually in much better shape than I thought we were going to be as we were working through all the logistics and getting folks hired. We're actually in a little bit better situation than we were last year, and last year we were a little bit better than the year prior. So those are good things, and I think that's because of the intentionality of recruiting efforts, some of our other strategies, and hiring folks, even with some of the turnover that we've had over the last year. And so we have 24 current vacancies right now, which sounds like a lot, and it is, but that has been greatly reduced from where we were, you know, a month ago. So we feel much better, but we still have a lot of work to do over the next 2 weeks before students come back to try to get all of those classrooms filled.
1: One of the areas that is always a challenge is in the special needs, special education, and, autism spectrum classrooms. So the school board approved a new program for you all to kind of incentivize not only classroom teachers who have certifications in that field to come here, but also to grow our own through, through them being here and being able to train.
12: Yeah, exactly. You know, really, what we have seen over the past several years, a trend has been where we have had the most need in filling these classrooms has been in our special education classrooms and especially our autism classes. So we have 73 autism classrooms across Berkeley County Schools, and roughly half of those have certified teachers. The other makeup of approximately another 30 or so have long-term permanent subs. Now, those don't mean that they're not necessarily qualified. I mean, they could be retirees or what have you. But, we want to be able to have long-term stable staffing in those positions. And so when we think about trying to fill those vacancies, especially the ones that have been hard to fill, last year there were several that we weren't able to fill. So we actually had to move those students to other programs to accommodate their needs. And I think when we think about the autism classrooms and special education is that specialized classrooms require specialized people. And so we have to do a better job of making sure that we're recruiting, we're developing, we're retaining those individuals. And that's really what this autism initiative is really about. While there's a significant portion of it that is about pay, and we can talk about that here in a second, it's about being able to more intentionally recruit folks develop and support them through professional development, embedded support, so that when we have them, that they feel supported. And then how do we retain them? And how are we accountable to the families that we serve to make sure that they have high quality learning experiences? And so what we, it's a four pillared approach in this autism initiative that the board approved, but the major component of it that everybody has been talking about is the financial incentive. So because specialized classrooms require specialized support, we want to be able to pay those people differently when they choose to come into those autism classrooms. And so the first is the recruiting component. So to recruit them, not only do they get a, but the state approved a three-step increase. So if you are a regular education teacher and you start at 0 years of experience, if you were to choose a specialized classroom like autism, you get a three-step increase. So it's a 3 years of experience increase. On top of that, though, Berkeley County Schools is going to provide you an additional $3,000 supplement to go in that classroom. If you work or you have experience of three or of 4 years or more, that jumps to $6,000. So that's part of the retaining. So if you've been working for us for 2 years and you're thinking, you know, maybe I want to switch classrooms or whatever, to know that that $6,000 is waiting for you for if you put one more year in, that's we're hoping that we can retain folks that way.
13: So I imagine the teachers that have this level of certification that you're looking for are in demand, right? I mean, I imagine you're not just bidding against the usual suspects for the, you know, these teachers that are coming out of education with these degrees and with this certification. You know, you're not just competing around area schools, but maybe schools around the country, right? It sounds as though this is a pretty in-demand level of certification.
12: Oh, absolutely. This is a shortage that everyone sees across the state, across the region. And while obviously we're in the DC metro area, we're competing against school districts that pay much more. Mm-hmm. You know, they have their challenges, but they're able to fill them. And we have to be able to find a way to compete for those positions. Because of this supplement, it's really hard to track exactly how each county does things beyond when they add supplements. But I would venture to say we're probably going to be the highest paying school district in the state for individuals going into autism classrooms.
1: Speaking of funding, where does this money come for this supplement?
12: So that's a great question. So, you know, currently the budget for taking care of this situation now, you know, is based upon absorption of some positions since May that we've had from the district level where we've decided to either hold off or not fill positions.
1: Are these classroom positions?
12: No,
1: or
12: these are district support, some administrative, some supportive positions that we've had at the district office that we're trying to consolidate a little bit. And it doesn't mean that some of those positions won't be filled in the long term. It means that we're going to hold off so we can fund this now. And then we can be able to appropriately budget in the year ahead for the full scale of this, because we all recognize that the funding formula for the state of West Virginia, you know, needs work, and special education services are the ones that we are most heavily having to invest in that we're not getting money for.
1: Talk about that, because obviously if 10 students present with autism or severe special needs, the school system is compelled to offer them services, but may not have the funding for that.
12: I would say that we don't get adequate funding for it. We receive the same funding we would get for a gen ed student, but the services that we have to provide are much more costly, whether it be additional staffing, additional resources, additional support, which are needed to provide those accommodations. And, you know, currently from what we get from state aid in Berkeley County to fund special education, the district commits, last year they committed $36 million more than what we receive in state aid. So this is a large scale issue that Berkeley County is not isolated in. And it's not like these are discretionary things. These are things we have to provide by federal and state law, mostly federal law, really. And so we have to find a way to better fund these things. So this is a short-term funding solution to address this, but it's a long-term funding commitment that we will make.
13: And this is in effect right away?
12: It's immediately, yes. So if you are a teacher with 10 years of experience and you would like to go in and make a little bit more money and work in this high need area, then you would be eligible for the $6,000 from day one.
1: What about classroom aides who may not have a bachelor's?
12: Yeah, that's a great point. So the part of the other portion of the workforce initiative is to be able to support our classroom special education autism aides. And that's with rep, that's with additional professional development and training support, one of which they can get compensated for extra. So we feel that professional development, if it's important, we should pay you, and we should pay you, you know, your rate. In addition, the West Virginia state code around compensating professional employees compared to service employees is

0: We've had, I think, 6 schools receive new windows over the summer. Some have received some other updates in our buildings, whether it be new doors, windows, roofs. So a lot of that's been taking place. Of course, we also have the big construction projects. So we have Hedgesville Early Learning Academy, which will be opening to staff this week. And then, of course, students will be returning because they're pre-K. They don't start till the 24th. And so what a beautiful building that is. We have some touch-up things that we're doing right now. We're in the final sprint to be able to get that school open on time, and we feel very good about it. We have our grand opening for the school and the community ribbon cutting next Wednesday morning. So we're really excited about that. And then, of course, we have the new Inwood Early Learning Academy, which is well on its way under construction. It'll be opening up next summer. And then, of course, the big one is Mountain Ridge Primary, which was significantly delayed due to several different factors. And so we've actually placed a modular campus there at that site. We are having to back up the start of school for those students just because there were a few finer details that we needed to finish with the modulars. Those Mountain Ridge Primary students only will actually be starting school on the 24th. So they'll just have a 2-day delay.
1: Here in studio, inside the Hoppy Kirchville building.
2: Apologies in order, because apparently the headphone gremlins got to the mayor. I apologize, Mayor Kevin Knowles, that your headphones were way out of, volume.
1: You know, just exploding one eardrum at a time. But we're happy they can make some time with us, and a lot we want to get into.
2: And so joining us, as mentioned, from the city of Martinsburg, we have Mayor Kevin Knowles and City Manager Andy Blake. Good morning to both of you.
3: Good morning. Good morning.
4: Good morning.
2: Thanks for being with us.
3: I was getting blown out here.
2: I'm so sorry. We blame Parker.
1: Better than a cup of coffee. Just kind of puts you right back on your feet.
3: Now and then, I know where the buttons are. You better watch.
2: Okay. That sounds reasonable. So you guys were supposed to be on with us last week, but you were on a field trip to the Municipal League,
3: yeah,
2: right?
3: Well, yeah, the West Virginia Municipal League is an organization that helps service all the cities, towns, and villages within the state of West Virginia. And this happened to be one of the largest events that they've had in a long, long time. And great vendors that have an opportunity to meet with different municipalities, whether it be for lighting or whatever it might be. And it was a great opportunity to network. And once again, I think this is the fifth year in a row, we won an award.
1: Yeah, it's the fifth consecutive All-Star Community Award. Is that correct?
4: Yes, it is.
1: So what does that mean? And it sounds like only
3: why don't you tell them what the award was.
1: Only
2: Andy showed up not ready to talk this morning.
1: And they don't hand this award out like a sticker for a greeter at a Walmart, right? I mean, only a handful of people get to win this award.
4: Yeah, there's 10 awards that are handed out of 230 municipalities in the state. This is our fifth one in a row, so we're very proud about this. This is this particular award is probably something that no one will see in their lives, but is really important to our employees and us as an organization. And it's a really wonky topic, but it was related to converting our fully health insured program to a self-insured program with a risk loss captive. And what really spurred that is our former insurance company came to us 2 years ago with a 25% increase, which relates to about $800,000 a year to the city. And we just determined that we needed to do something different. And actually, we tag-teamed and worked with the county, and we adopted a self-insured risk loss program so we could keep excellent benefits for our employees and also try to reduce the curve of expenditures. I mean, we're not naive. Healthcare costs are going to keep going up. We just need to make sure that we try to reduce the curve of that expenditure a little bit. We just got done with our first year, and you know, we had a surplus compared to our budget. So the difference is now we can take that money and we can reinvest it in our employees or make sure it's in the fund for future increases. And again, it's really not an exciting topic, but for kind of like when we redid our fire and police pensions, it's something that our successors are going to see in the future to try to make sure that we have sustainable expenditures moving forward. So we're proud. We're very happy and supportive of the mayor and council for supporting this and all of our employees that have kind of bought into it. And the next step is to not try to focus on when you get sick, but try to make sure that we focus on employment wellness so that we don't have the big catastrophic claim.
2: Well, Mayor, any comment on that?
3: Well, yeah, you know, they put a lot of hard work in that. Andy and his staff put a lot of work

0: effort into that. It was not just something that was a decision that was made overnight. There was a lot of due diligence and looking into what the benefits may or may not be, a lot of comparables to it. And this was the best opportunity for us to do that at this point. And again, I can't compliment the staff and Andy and his staff for what they've done to make sure that the employees in the city of Martinsburg are getting the best possible care.
1: Recognized 5 years in a row, or 5 years by the Municipal League. When you go to these meetings, you talked about, you know, and I know there were hundreds of municipalities, counties, local governments that were represented. Do you feel as though you can learn anything? Because it seems as though Martinsburg, the Eastern Panhandle, tends to be the innovator and you know, sets an example for the rest of the state.
0: Well, you know, you say that, but at least for me, I've been part of that league for over 14 years, you'd be surprised at the information that I get from a small town or a small village that they're doing something that, you know, if we just broaden it a little bit, it works in municipalities. So there's a lot of sharing of knowledge, sharing of successes, and I believe that it helps us to make us a better city. You know, we are one of the bigger cities in the state, but we all have the same problems no matter what size we are.
2: Mayor Knowles, wanted to circle back to a topic that we discussed the last time Andy was in studio, and I only bring this up even though it's not Martinsburg related, just to keep it in everybody's attention. You guys loaded up a truck full of supplies last couple of weeks. You went down to the Weston and Buchanan communities, and Senator Capito shouted out seeing you guys there. We talked to Andy about it, and I know that he's got specific local ties to that community, but just so people out here in the Eastern Panhandle keep that community in their minds and the rebuilding that needs to happen. Just talk about that experience.
0: Yeah, well, I have to say that, you know, the mayor from Buchanan happens to be a friend of mine. And, you know, when I called him up, I asked him what we could do. And he gave us, just like anything else, a list of things. And, you know, the city did it real quick, real fast. We partnered up with Main Street Martinsburg and with the farmers market. And within a weekend, we had filled a truck up, a hauling truck to bring down to them. And when we got down there, it's amazing how, you know, the day before they had 100 volunteers and the day we got there, they only had 6 volunteers. So, you know, everybody jumps on real quick, real fast. And the after effects is not what people see. And, you know, we saw it ourselves. We drove through the downtown of Buchanan, and if you didn't know there was something going on there, you wouldn't have known. The stores were open, people were back open, doing business. But you went back into the neighborhoods, you saw that there was piles, stories high of piles of people's belongings that they don't have anymore. So yeah, we did run into Senator Capito down there, and she didn't recognize me at first because I had
2: about, she called you a guy with the ball cap on. Yeah.
0: She said, "I saw him with the ball cap on." And she had to pull the cap off. She goes, "I didn't recognize you dressed like that." I said, "Well, we're just down here to try to help out and do as little bit as best we can."
2: So, on top of that, does it kind of make you feel good knowing that West Virginia communities have rallied behind these communities? We spoke to Sheriff Rob Blair talking about sending deputies down there. There's been all kinds of food drives and things like that have been sent down to the community. That West Virginia communities help each other. If something like that happened in Martinsburg, other communities in West Virginia would be there to kind of help us out. And second to that point, and I asked Andy Blake about this the last time we brought this up, does it kind of park in the back of your mind that as a city, we need to have plans and make sure that infrastructure is in place to, you know, mitigate, God forbid, something like that happening here?
0: Yeah, Andy and I have had those conversations. I know that stuff like that keeps Andy up at night trying to figure out what we can do. And I don't mean that in a bad way. That's in a good way, that he's always thinking about the best things that can happen for the city of Martinsburg. He can also think of the worst things that can happen and tries to put plans together to make sure that doesn't happen in the future. So,
3: you know, you talked about the Municipal League. I know that I only look like I'm 27, but I think this was my 20th year. And it's a small, you know, West Virginia, I always say it's like a half degree of separation, maybe. We all know each other. I mean, it's a pretty small group. And I think that we all do step up for each other when we have to, not just as communities, but as West Virginians. They're still going to need help down there. As the mayor said, you know, we are pretty fortunate here that we have a pretty strong, you know, local

0: Emergency Planning Council. We have a whole kind of infrastructure with guard planning, but we spoke about this last time. You, both as an individual and a local government, you need to be prepared for those first few days because of the white horse is not coming in to save you. And, you know, there's a lot of things that could happen here, and we go through disaster exercises. I mean, you know, whether it's I-81 issues, whether it's water contamination, derechos, hurricane, I mean, to a certain extent, snowstorms. We've been through some of those things in the past, and you just never know. But I think that this community is a little bit more fortunate than some others. You know, we have the 167th, we have the VA, we're close to Washington, D.C., so we have a little bit more advantages, I think, to deal with that than some of the communities that we're talking about in central West Virginia. But the reality is that, you know, when we had this long discussion on the way back from Buchanan, like, we need to make sure and double down to make sure that we're prepared when something happens, because like it or not, or debate it or not, there's a little bit of shift on what the role of FEMA is. And I don't think that's been quite figured out yet of what's going to be available when the time comes. And there will be a time that we go through something here. There's no question. If we got 8 inches of rain here in 20 minutes, we would be underwater.
1: Fair season. Of course, the Berkeley County Youth Fair is come and gone, but Jefferson County's got something going on.
2: It is the 73rd annual Jefferson County Fair. In to talk about it is a fair manager, Patty Turner, and the commercial vendor committee chair, Chelsea Weening. Welcome into both of you. Good morning.
3: Thank you.
4: Good morning.
2: Let's get started with you, Patty. Lots of hands go into this, a lot of volunteers. Talk about that a little bit.
3: Sure. We have a wide range of volunteers that help year round. If it wasn't for our volunteers, we wouldn't get to have the stuff done that you guys see on a daily basis. We're very happy that our fair is just not a youth fair. It's open to anybody who lives and resides in Jefferson County. There's something to do, something to enter for everybody.
1: So how do you kind of handle the balancing game when planning a fair? And I know you're part of a great team, where you want to keep the old staples, you want stuff to be where people remember where it's been in the past and this event on this day, but also you want to bring new elements into the fair. How do you kind of handle that balance?
3: We just do it. We just balance. I mean, we take what we do great at, and we do things
1: But there's a couple of things when you're planning the fair that, you know, this has to be here, this has to be on this day.
2: There will be a general uprising.
1: Yeah, or people will get upset. There's some old standbys, right?
3: You are right. We don't like to make change too subtle.
1: Of course.
4: Well, and I think, like, when we decide to make some new additions and some changes, we do it in mind of our traditions and our history.
3: Correct.
4: So we don't ever leave that behind. We want to keep that as our foundation.
2: So the commercial exhibits, I think when we think about fairs, we talk a lot about the, you know, the competition, the events and all of that. But there's a lot to be seen in and talked about in the commercial vendor booths, right?
4: Yes, we have a lot of really great commercial vendors this year. We have 110.
2: Wow. Is that at capacity then?
4: We are at full capacity this year, and we are very thankful to have such a strong community that is involved in the fair and wants to show up for us and to connect with the community. We are always grateful to have such great businesses and organizations attend. We have a really great variety here. So, for example, we have Southern States coming this year. We have Game Nights. They are a local business in Shepherdstown, and they're going to do a fun scavenger hunt. So they do kind of like those puzzles and games. And then our local Daughters of the American Revolution and Sons of the American Revolution chapters are going to be doing some great things this year also. In celebration of America's 250th, they're going to be doing live demonstrations each day, something a little bit different. They'll have kids' crafts, so they'll be showcasing colonial sewing, a day in the life. They'll have some musket demonstrations, and they're even going to have a
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7: I'm Nick DeLuca. Good Sunday morning. Week one of the NFL preseason wrapping up on Saturday. Rams rookie Ty Simpson hitting the field for the first time, looking comfortable in extended action in Kansas City. played the final three quarters, completing 21 of 25 passes for 190 yards, two touchdowns, no interceptions. Rams head coach Sean McVay liked what he saw from Simpson.
8: I thought he took what the defense gave him. You know, I thought he read the plays out, read with his feet. You know, I thought he did a really good job overall. And I thought even on some of the keepers where maybe the primary isn't there, he attacks with the ball up. You know, even on the first one that he had where he ends up finding Max Clair on kind of the late down flat, but hit a couple low crossing routes. You know, and I thought he kept the ball in play. You know, that's the biggest thing, is keeping the ball in play.
7: Simpson, the first player with 190 passing yards and two touchdowns in his preseason debut since Baker Mayfield with the Browns back in 2018. Elsewhere, Major League Baseball, Pirates and Red Sox playing a rubber game today. Pittsburgh pushing back Paul Skeens' scheduled start to Wednesday, giving him extra rest during a tough stretch, one of the worst of his big league career. Manager Don Kelly stressing the move is not injury related, through just 65 pitches against the Marlins back on Tuesday, averaging a career low 95.7 miles per hour on his fastball. Skeens has a 3.88 ERA this season. It's 5.79 over his last nine starts.
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0: strange. The highlight of Mark Few's career, Gabe, might still be in the future, and he's going into the Hall of Fame?
1: Yeah, that's again, that's the WWE. Rey Mysterio Jr. still wrestling right now. He's in the Hall of Fame.
0: Like, at least players,
1: I keep finding more parallels between this and the WWE Hall of Fame than this and the Pro Football Hall of Fame.
0: Yeah, don't tell me Doc Rivers' coaching career is over. There'll be some team that is desperate and goes and hires him again.
1: Yeah, I hope it is. For whatever team wants to hire him, for those fans' sakes, I hope it is.
0: Yeah, I'm sure this is going to come across as mean. But the only deserving Hall of Famers here, Candace Parker is the one who is like a slam dunk, okay, yeah. no brainer, should be in the Basketball Hall of Fame. Other than that, I can poke holes in just about everybody else.
1: Yeah, I mean, at least Elena Delladonna, she won an MVP, right? Like, she is a league MVP. Mara Stoudemire wasn't an MVP, right? Like, and I understand that can't just be like the standard of did you win an MVP? Did that get you in? But yes, it's an interesting class, to say the least. In 4 minutes, we give you our thoughts on Jaden Daniels. Well, actually five, but we don't want to upset him. ESPN Radio.
2: Hey, this is Rich Eisen. 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

0: And coming up on the pregame show, Orioles manager Craig Albernez, plus Josh Lewin talks with former Oriole and now Tampa Bay Ray, Tyler Wells. And next, Josh Lewin recaps last night's wild Orioles win and those wild, wild, wild card standings. It's all coming up before the Orioles and Rays as Baltimore looks to make it three in a row at the Trop on the Orioles Radio Network.
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7: Ball of baseball rubbernecking this crazy pileup of cars on the interstate. Literally half a dozen teams calling their insurance companies, so to speak. The final wildcard spot in the AL completely up for grabs. The O's are right in the mix. Josh Lewin, Brett Hollander with you. Good morning. The O's needed a win last night to stay part of the pack. A half a dozen teams that are barely under 500 all have either 60 or 61 wins, but they're all alive to play ball in October. And as we unpack what happened yesterday, first a little context. Tampa Bay had begun this series with a 9-game win streak all on the road. They had come home to a place where they had gone 41-18 for the season here at Tropicana Field, and part of that 41, a 3-game sweep of Baltimore in May. The O's losing one of those games, 16-6. But to start this series, an exciting 6-5 win on Friday that set us up for yesterday, where the Tampa native Pete Alonso got the Orioles the lead.
0: Seymour comes home. Pete drives this right field and deep. DeLuca is still going back. He's at the wall, and it's gone! An opposite field home run for the Polar Bear. 2-1 Orioles.
7: No one's gone opposite field with home runs more than the Polar Bear this year. 12 of his 27 have been to right or right center. Christian Encarnacion Strand would homer to expand the lead to 3-1, but because the Rays are the Rays, they scratch back to make it 3-2 on a Cedric Mullins triple. Then they tied it with two out in the bottom of the ninth.
0: 2-2. Here's the pitch. A slow roller hit to third base. Encarnacion Strand can't make the play. And everyone's safe and we're tied. It was a do-or-die play. It's an infield hit for Caminero. 3-3 game in the bottom of the ninth.
7: Caminero partied down that right field line after crossing the bag like he just won Powerball. The big crowd at Tropicana Field going berserk. But from there, the O's escaped. We wandered to the 10th. Would the team be able to slap back? Top of the order up, former Oriole Brian Baker on the mound. An otherwise strong game at the hot corner. Here's a swing, a belt toward center, base hit. Here comes Couser rounding third. Here's the throw to the plate. Couser scores standing up. It didn't take long for the Orioles to punch back. Two pitches, matter of fact. It's Baltimore

0: 20% of their team. Now the patient has a pulse 2 weeks later. As Cotton McKnight intoned in the movie Dodgeball, do you believe in unlikelihoods? Average Joe's has beaten Globo Gym 2 games in a row now. So here on the Ocho, a chance to go for 3 in a row this afternoon. And when the game was over last night, Sanders spoke about his new role as the Iceman-style closer.
1: No, I haven't. I had some high-leverage situations in the minor leagues, but never got the opportunity like this at the big league level.
0: He's killing it. The 5th of 5 Oriole pitchers yesterday. Kyle Bradish made the start, didn't have his best stuff, but he persevered, got through 6 innings, and he appreciated how Sanders picked him and the club up there at the end.
2: He's been great. That Houston series, he came in, we got the win first day there, and they got the save the next day. We're lucky to have him in that back end of the bullpen.
0: And as for the chase for this wild card spot, Bradish with some thoughts on that as well.
2: From the way the season's gone to being that playoff spot right now, still a lot of baseball to be played, but I think we're playing better baseball, and we just need to keep carrying that momentum each day. I think in the past we've got a little streaky, 3 games here, lose a couple, 3 games back, lose a couple. But I think right now it's time to just push forward and keep playing good baseball.
0: 60-63, the Orioles' record. Sounds like a season about to circle the drain, but not so fast. We said it yesterday. There's never been a better time to be mediocre than 2026 in the American League. When we come back, we'll catch up with one of the guys who's been traded away from the madness. Tyler Wells now plays for Tampa Bay, and the former Oriole sits down with us when we come back, right here on the Orioles Radio Network.
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1: Midday matinee at Tropicana Field, where last night the Orioles pulled one out to join the jumble of teams tied for the final AL wildcard spot. Josh Lewin with you. Maybe the most remarkable part of this Orioles surge to go from 2.5 back to part of the pack. They've only gone 6-7 to make it so. They're running in place, but everyone else seems to be sliding backwards, so there's a net gain just by standing still. The other piece of why it's so remarkable, the Orioles traded so many key pieces 13 days ago. Adley Rutschman, Taylor Ward, both struggling with their new teams, but we've already seen Dean Kramer at his best for Minnesota. Tyler Wells has been rolling as a ray. Caught up with him just a little bit ago. He was wearing one of those crazy Tampa Bay alt colors, turquoise on purple. I asked him, is this all starting to feel normal now after all his time as an Oriole?
2: The purple, no. I think this is the first day I've worn this one. But, yeah, wearing the navy is starting to feel a little bit more normal. You know, it's definitely contrasting colors compared to the black and orange. But, you know, I think the navy suits me a little bit, you know. But black is a little more versatile,
1: yeah,
2: I guess.
1: Yeah,
2: so.
1: For sure.
2: But yeah, I mean, it's definitely a little bit of a different color, but the City Connects that they have here with the Rays are definitely unique ones, and I think they're pretty cool.
1: Was it cool when you got here knowing there were at least some people that you knew from the Minnesota organization, from the Orioles organization? It's not like you were shipped off to a foreign country, right? You kind of knew a little bit about where you were going?
2: Yeah, I think that made the transition a lot easier. You know, being able to play with guys I play with in the Orioles organization or in the Minnesota Twins organization, it just made it so much easier to be able to kind of go out here and just be friendly, get to know people, and, like, you know, I can kind of be myself around a lot of these guys without having to worry, you know, or, like, get nervous or anything like that, because, you know, some of these guys already know who I am, and, you know, I think that's the fun part of it. And now it's like you get to just quickly, like, transition into it, be yourself, and, you know, all your new teammates kind of get to see a little bit different side of you than they ever got to see on the other side of the diamond.
1: I know you got to run, but I'm just curious before you go, all the moving around you did as a kid, as a teenager, did that in a weird way prepare you for a move like this? I mean, it's not unusual for you to have to trade zip codes, time zones. So, I mean, you've kind of done this before.
2: Yeah, I mean, if you ask my wife, she'd probably say I was built for this. You know, it's a little bit of a different, you know, life that I've lived in that way. But, you know, I think that it's definitely prepared me to be able to kind of just go from place to place and, you know, really be able to be fully prepared to kind of just handle anything at that point. I think I was just mentioning it with adversity. It's like, you know, as you continue to get adversity, you just become a more resilient human being. And kind of getting traded in the middle of the season, you got to be pretty resilient for everything that's kind of going on. And, you know, fortunately, like, it's been such an easy transition that, you know, I think a lot of people could have done it. But, you know, in different situations, you definitely need to be resilient for it.
1: Wells might be called on today. So far, as a Ray, he's allowed no runs in 5 innings. He's fitting right in for a team that's leading the AL East by a full 6 games. And by the way, as if Tyler Wells joining Taylor Walls as a teammate wasn't confusing enough, the two guys are adjacent to each other in the clubhouse with their lockers. And the name of the clubhouse manager who made that decision, Tyler Wall. So, yeah, Tyler Wall put Tyler Wells and Taylor Walls next to each other. Can't make that up. When we come back, more reaction from last night's thrilling extra inning win. Red Hollander's got the manager next on the Orioles Radio Network.
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9: Brett Hollander, Josh Lewin, Steve Versnick with you. Tropicana Field in St. Petersburg, Florida. Game three of a four-game set. Ryan Leshko back high atop Television Hill. The Orioles trying to make it three in a row here in St. Pete over the team with the best record in the American League. Another wild win last night, another one-run win for Baltimore last night. And they had to turn to Cam Sanders to lock it down in the bottom of the 10th. And Orioles manager Craig Albernaz talked about how good Cam Sanders has been in these spots.
10: Yeah, it's been unbelievable. It's been awesome to see. Like, he's answered the bell whenever we give him the ball. And like I said yesterday, we've been putting him in some pretty tough spots, and he's been navigating it. Today was huge for us. Like, obviously, like, big matchup, really tough team. And Cam, with the runner on second base to start the inning, he did a great job of making pitches and just throwing strikes. You know, that's the biggest thing. He's throwing strikes, and he's really out there just challenging guys. It's been fun to watch.
9: And did Craig Albernaz realize he had a guy who was this good in big situations?
10: Right away in Houston. I mean, we put him in with the bases loaded. Like, that's not an easy spot. It's uncomfortable. And, you know, for him to navigate that, all the new team and everything, that's kind of just shows me, like, he's ready for it. You know, it's getting DFA'd, you know, jumping on with us and getting an opportunity. You know, it can go one of two ways, and he's going the way of seizing the opportunity, taking full advantage of it.
9: And also last night, the go-ahead RBI came from Tyler O'Neill, who's put together a really nice few months with the Orioles. It was a big spot against Brian Baker, who might be the best closer in the American League right now. Craig Albernaz on T.O.
10: Yeah, that was awesome. T.O., he's been outstanding for us, especially as of late. And, you know, the first, you know, three, four at-bats for him wasn't the way he wanted to go, but it was a testament to T.O. and, you know, his presence and being a veteran, staying in the game, and it's a great job off of Baker. Baker's having a ridiculous season right now, a great pitcher, and he did a great job of not trying to do too much and hitting the base up the middle, and Kowser got a great jump at second base on that too.
9: There's nothing quite like looking at the American League wildcard standings these days. It is something else, as wild as it can be, and the Orioles right there, smack dab in the middle of it.

0: Yeah, it's crazy. Yeah, it's definitely fun. Like we talked about, playing beautiful games down the stretch is all you can ask for, you know, in this league. It's such a 162-game marathon. It's so tough to navigate, you know, for the players and everyone. And, you know, to be in a five-way tie coming out of today is, it's a testament to kind of how tough the league is and where everyone's at. But also, to me, it's a testament to those guys in the clubhouse. And they've been through a lot this year, you know, the ups and downs. But they kept with the work. They kept grinding. They kept pushing each other. They kept staying together. And now we have a chance.
1: Orioles manager Craig Albernez. When we come back, Josh Lewin has the injury report. That's next from Tropicana Field as we continue on the Orioles Radio Network.
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1: Tampa Bay hadn't lost back-to-back games since the middle of July, but it's happened now. Today, Trevor Rogers staring down Freddie Peralta to try to keep the good times going for Baltimore. Josh Lewin with you. 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Samuel Basayo finally off to start his rehab, coming back from the shoulder strain. It's possible he could be back in a week. Blaze Alexander back in two. That would be phenomenal. The O's and Rays from Tampa Bay today. Back in a moment on the Orioles Radio Network.
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16: 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And right now, we'll take a break. We'll come back. 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

0: Dan Cooper with the national anthem here in St. Pete. Josh Lewin, Brett Hollander with you. Early start, their mascot, Raymond, is out there in a nightshirt and a nightcap. He looks like Charlie Bucket's grandpa from the Willy Wonka movie. The Orioles will come to the plate momentarily and do so in the thick of the craziest, messiest playoff chase we've maybe ever seen in mid-August. A win here at Tropicana Field, and it's possible the O's could stand alone as the final wild card team with 38 games to play. Right now, they are technically a half a game out. They're 60-63, same as Detroit. Toronto 61-64. Texas at 61-63 has the half game jump. So, the lineup first for the Orioles. Another different leadoff hitter today is Jackson Holliday. That's four different leadoff men in four games now. Holliday at second base. Pete Alonso cramped up a bit towards the end of the game yesterday, but he's Pete Alonso. He's going to play, but he'll DH. Batting number two, Gunnar Henderson, who's been batting fifth for a couple games, back up to third. Christian Encarnacion-Strand hitting cleanup at third base. Dylan Beavers in left. Leody Taveras in right. Colton Cowser's in center. Kobe Mayo dropped down to eighth in the order. He's at first base. Joel Pozo, the catcher, batting number nine. Tampa Bay at 74-48, 10 games better than anyone else in the American League. Yandy Diaz is the DH to lead it off. Jonathan Aranda at first. Junior Caminero is second in the American League in home runs, third in runs batted in. He is at third base. Ryan Vallade, the right fielder. Chandler Simpson, the speedy left fielder. Johnny DeLuca, the center fielder. He'll bat number six. Former Oriole Jorge Mateo, for the second time in 3 weeks, will face off against the O's, but with a different team. It was Atlanta. Now it's Tampa Bay. Nick Fortes, the catcher, bats eighth. Taylor Walls, a shortstop, batting number nine. So to reset, when the Orioles traded Rutschman, Wells, Kramer, and Ward, they were 2.5 games out of the playoffs. Now 12 days later, with all the smoke having cleared, they've actually improved their situation in standing. They've gone 6-7 in that time. But somehow, just by treading water, they have passed the other contestants in this swim meet, and somehow their dog paddling around the pool has been better than the Australian crawl of the Rangers, Twins, and Tigers. Our home plate umpire is Eric Backus, Germantown, Maryland native. Umpire plate clean presented by the Maryland Center of Excellence on Problem Gambling. If you or a loved one have a gambling problem, call 1-800-GAMBLER. It's the fourth time that this particular umpire will work home plate in an Orioles game this year. First time the O's have seen the same umpire four times. So there's a bit of familiarity there, I suppose, but I haven't seen Freddy Peralta. He was with the Mets until very recently. Brett, big pickup for them.
1: Yeah, but not having a Freddy Peralta-type season. Good morning and good afternoon to you, Josh, and to everybody listening. Thank you for being with us. It has been a strange but a very exciting few days for the Orioles here in St. Pete. No surprise, the Orioles wearing their gray uniforms again and again. Jason Bourgeois, the Orioles' first base coach, out for the lineup card exchange. The Orioles aren't changing anything right now. Freddy Peralta going to work against Jackson Holliday, and this game is underway with a ball up and away to Jackson leading off today. As Josh mentioned, another leadoff batter for the Orioles here on this now Sunday afternoon, a standalone game for now. Jackson, a swing and a miss at a pitch that got by Holliday at 92 miles per hour. It's 1-1 to Jackson Holliday. Holliday, Alonso, and Henderson due up for Baltimore. Rays also, by the way, wearing the third different uniform in 3 days. The 1-1 pitch is up and away. 2-1 to Jackson Holliday. The first inning is brought to you by Jones Junction. 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Jackson hits this high in the air, left center field. Simpson, the left fielder, is under it, and he makes the catch for out number one, and that's how this one begins. And Pete Alonso, who pulled up kind of lame at first base late in the game last night, back in the lineup today as the DH. Game number 540 in a row for Pete Alonso, who is beyond hot right now. Four consecutive multi-hit games. He leads baseball in runs batted in since May the 1st. Overall, among baseball's leaders in multiple categories, including all the big ones that he was brought to Baltimore to do. And he's drilled. First pitch, Peralta nails him. Up and in, Pete's going to take his base, as he always does. First pitch up and in, that was something. And Alonso hit.
0: Ex-Met on ex-Met crime.

0: were never actually teammates. That ball getting right up to the tricep area of the polar bear. So the leg cramps yesterday, and now he's going to have a bruise on one of his arms.
1: He said he had about 12 hours to feel better, and there he is again. Modern-day Iron Man as Henderson bats. Big night here a couple of nights ago. Last night, the one hit plus a walk. Swing and a miss by Henderson. 0-1 for Peralta. Now 30, a free agent at season's end. He became a Met this past offseason. Brewers traded him to New York in January. The 0-1. Gunner, cut and a miss. Good fastball there by Peralta. Mets obviously fully intent on contending this year. Peralta, a big reason why they were sellers at the deadline. The Mets had to give up two top 100 prospects to get him from Milwaukee in a walk year. So the Mets had a disastrous run with Peralta as Henderson looks at a change down and away, 1-2. So the Mets forced to send him away to Tampa Bay at the deadline for three minor leaguers and only one really considered a top 100 prospect as of now. The one, the pitch. That's up and away for a ball. 2-2 to Gunnar Henderson. Last year, Peralta was the ace of a great Milwaukee staff. Had the best season of his career. Second All-Star game, fifth in the Cy Young voting. But it's much different this year. Alonso leads from first, just underway, top of the first, no score. Gunnar hits his high in the air and foul off to the left. It remains 2-2. Last season, 33 starts, 17-6, a 2.7 ERA. Career best in innings, wins, ERA. The league hit just 193 against him. This year, they're hitting 272 against him with an extremely high OPS. Every big number heading in the wrong direction for Peralta. Again, in a walk year. Gunner takes it up and away. Now the count is full, 3-2. Overall for Peralta this year, this is start number 25. He's 5-9 with a 5.33 ERA. Remember last year, a 2.7 ERA. But trying to get it right for this Rays team and be a force down the stretch. He's made a lot of postseason starts in his career. This is his third start with Tampa Bay. One was awful. That was against Colorado, his first start with the Rays. He was rocked. Last start, much better, a quality start. Henderson drives us in the air to right field. Valade is back in the corner on the run, and he made the catch, and then he slammed into the wall, and they're going to double up Alonso, who was stuck at second base. Valade with an incredible play in right field. He takes extra bases and maybe a runaway from the Orioles, and he turns it into a double play. Wow. On a dead run into the corner, and he slammed into the wall. What a start for Tampa Bay defensively in this one, and Valade bails out Peralta. We'll go to the bottom of the first. No score on the Orioles Radio Network.
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1: Well, as a Orioles fan, you're frustrated, but as a baseball fan, you tip your cap to the play Ryan Vallade just made. Wow, sacrificing his body, eventually taking away extra bases and turning into a double play. No score, bottom one, and a ball one thrown by Trevor Rogers to Yandy Diaz, leading off for Tampa Bay. Diaz here takes a strike, 1-1. Diaz, Aranda, and Caminero. A really tough top three in the batting order for the Rays. Rogers may be coming off of his worst start in months. That was in Minneapolis a few days ago. Swing and miss here, a beautiful changeup. 1-2 to Diaz. Overall for Rogers, 22 starts, 7-8, a 4.21 ERA. Got off to that great start, then hit the skids, and has gotten hot again. His last 12 starts, a 2.41 ERA. The 1-2, Diaz lines it sharply foul over the netting down the line and out of play. Last start against Minnesota, that was on August 10th. Four innings, four hits, two earned runs, a home run, two walks. Just a lot of deep counts, a lot of laborious innings. The 1-2. The other way goes Diaz. It's a base hit. It squirts by Mayo. In the right field, a base hit. Diaz aboard in front of Aranda, and that's what the Rays do. They hit line drives all over the ballpark.
0: That one finding safe harbor, and Diaz now 7 of 11 lifetime against Trevor. His top third of the order is a challenge for him, Brad. If you add up Diaz, Aranda, and Caminero lifetime, that trio is 12 out of 23. So it's not going to be easy to come out of here and just get a scoreless first inning.
1: Aranda will bat left on left. Rogers has dominated left-handed hitters all year. Aranda swinging a miss at a fastball at 94 on one. Rogers in Minneapolis, the stuff was explosive. The fastball was touching 97. That is very high for Rogers, but he couldn't land a lot of his secondary stuff. It was almost too firm. Cutting a miss again. Another fastball, and it's 0-2. He was just missing with the changeup. He was missing with the slider. He's gotten ahead of the first two hitters here, and that's very unusual for Rogers to walk batters and fall behind. Diaz being held at first. The 0-2. Swing and a miss. He struck him out. Fastball at 95. Not fooling around. And Aranda down on strikes. One out.
0: Yeah, it's only five walks in his last six games coming in. And you got to be very careful, obviously, with Junior Caminero, who is due in this series. He has done a great job with him. The only time he's gotten on base, other than one walk, that weird little dribbler in the ninth inning last night to tie it up.
1: The powerful right-handed slugger hits it high in the air to left field. The ballpark's going to hold it. Beavers in a few steps, well shy of the warning track. He makes the catch, and on one pitch, Rogers gets Caminero. Rogers got knocked around in no uncertain terms here at the drop on May 18th, 3 2/3, 8 hits, 8 runs, 7 earned. One of the worst starts of his season. But that was a different Trevor Rogers. That was the one who was really scuffling. Ryan Vallejo made that outstanding play in the field. Will bat. He hits a line drive into left field. That's a base hit. Beavers will circle it right on the warning track. Diaz digging for third base. The throw goes to third. It's too late. And it gets by Encarnacion and Strand, but perfectly backing it up is Trevor Rogers. It should be a double. Second and third and two down.
0: And a really well-diagnosed base-running play by Vallejo. He just figured Beavers is going to try to go to third base with it. I'm looking at the replay. He really did kind of telegraph it. He was squared up to third base. So as soon as Vallejo saw that, he motored to second. If Beavers had noticed that, I mean, because he wasn't going to have a play at third base anyway, he could have turned his attention to second. I think gunned down Vallejo, but that's not a thing. It's now second and third.
1: Encarnacion Strand weighing at third with Chandler Simpson batting. And Simpson takes a strike one. 0-1, so an early threat by Tampa Bay. Baltimore has scored first each of the last two games. No score, bottom one. Diaz at third, Vallejo at second. The 0-1, a looper in the left. Beavers right there. He will make the catch head high. And Rogers pitches out of an early jam. And the Rays strand two in scoring position. And after one, no score. We'll go to the second at Tropicana Field on the Orioles Radio Network.
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11: That's Josh. I'm Brett. Baseball on the radio early on a Sunday. No score, top two. Encarnacion Strand lifts his high in the air, foul territory. Fortes, the catcher, back, but it's about five rows near the Rays' dugout and out of play. 0-1 to Encarnacion Strand, who hit his second home run on the road trip last night. 4-5-6, two up for the Orioles against the veteran right-hander, Freddy Peralta, now 30 years of age. Has a six-pitch mix. This was an ace of Milwaukee the last few years. Inside for a ball, 1-1. We so often, and for good reason, compliment the Tampa Bay organization. The Brewers are right there with the Rays. Similarly, always knocking on the door. The 1-1, swing and a miss, 1-2. The Brewers traded away two aces in a couple of years, and they get better and better. Go figure that. What other franchise could trade away Corbin Burns and Freddy Peralta and get better every year? That's hard to do.
10: Yeah, and as of right now, the Brewers and Rays, they could meet in the World Series. Top two teams in the respective leagues.
11: The 1-2, swing and a miss. Fastball upstairs. Encarnacion Strand couldn't get to it. One away. Freddy Peralta in his ninth season, 75-71 lifetime. He's had a couple of really good years. Made his first All-Star game in 21, and then again last year. Originally a Seattle Mariner back in 2013, he signed, and the M's moved him to Milwaukee for almost nothing. That's outside with a curveball to Dylan Beavers, 1-0.
10: Seattle to Milwaukee was a big trade of an entire franchise back in 1969 and 1970. The Brewers started as the Seattle Pilots.
11: Beavers hits this a mile high. Center field, DeLuca, the center fielder, under it, and he will make the catch. Beavers retired, two quick outs for Peralta. And you figure, now Freddy Peralta going to a team like Tampa Bay, they will figure it out. Whatever is going wrong, they will find a way, and they'll have another big piece down the stretch. And someone with experience, maybe in their postseason rotation, the velocity and all the pitches and the percentages in which he throws them, very similar year over year as Tavares takes the ball 1-0. But everything this year is getting pounded.
10: Well, and that's part of why, as he comes here to Camp Fix-Em-Up in Tampa St. Pete, they want him using his changeup a lot more.
11: The 1-0-2 Tavares in there for a strike, 1-1.
10: And changeups really carry this Tampa Bay pitching staff. There was a snapshot moment this year, Brett, where the top four opposing batting averages on changeups were all from guys on Tampa Bay.
11: The 1-1, Leody takes it down 2-1. He's having a nice road trip with four extra base hits. The Rays defense, Caminero at third, Walls at short. Jorge Mateo gets the start at second, Orondo at first, with Nick Fortes doing the catching his first start of the series. The 2-1, Leody hits it foul back a home plate, 2-2. Simpson is in left. DeLuca gets the start in center over Mullins. And Valade, who's already made a terrific play, is in right. 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Tavares hits it very sharply on the ground over the mound. Right to Taylor Walls, the shortstop, on to first, side retired. And a good start for Freddy Peralta, one over the minimum through two. In fact, actually, he's faced the minimum through two, just one base runner. That was the hit-by pitch for Pete Alonso. We will go to the bottom of the second. No score on the Orioles Radio Network.
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11: That would be the voice of Josh Lewin. I'm Brett Hollander. The 0-1 swing and a miss. A beautiful changeup by Rogers, 0-2. Well, you dominated the 90s. From Rochester to Baltimore to Chicago to Fox.
10: I could not keep a job.
11: To the gap in right center field, Tavares racing over, and he will make a running grab in the gap. Nicely done by Leody Tavares. Cows are also out there. Tavares took an interesting route to that ball, but he got there, and he made the play.
10: Now, I got to ask you, as somewhat of a child of the 90s, will you stop, collaborate, and listen?
11: Ice, I heard he's back for a repeated invention, but...
10: My partner flows like a harpoon daily and nightly.
11: Here's Jorge Mateo. Now a Ray. And he hits a foul back and out of play. 0-1. Mateo getting the start at second. A pickup of Tampa Bay in the last few days. But Jorge Mateo, and I think this says a lot about Jorge. He is playing for two of the best teams in baseball this year. And he takes the ball down and away. 1-1. The Braves, for most of the season, where he really did fill a super utility role. For whatever reason, they thought it was time to move on, but the Rays jump on it. Swing and a miss. Fooled by a change. The thing with Jorge, hard to get the most out of him when he's not playing every day. And most contending clubs at this point would see him as a super utility player. We saw him come on as a pinch runner and score the tying run late last night in the bottom of the ninth. That's Jorge. He reaches for this and hits it foul out of play off to the right.
10: It's tough sometimes when you're used to being a star performer to take that secondary role. But, yeah, I mean, he's gone from a team that was, well, still has 23 games over 500 to a team that has 26 games over 500. So he can't lose. But psychologically, I think you bring up a great point. You've got to put yourself in that mindset that you are the Andy Richter to somebody's Conan, so to speak.
11: Jorge's a lot thinner than Andy.
10: One would hope.
11: No score, bottom two. Mateo wants time.
10: Sorry, Andy, if you're listening.
11: Yes,
10: but
11: I love Andy.
10: I think he'd be the first to say, though, that he's not, you know,

0: not svelte. Few of us are.
1: I should have said Jorge's a lot faster. That I also know to be true. The 1-2, Mateo just gets a piece of it and fouls it towards the Orioles on deck circle. He was released on the 9th of August, and the Rays picked him up a few days later. Only 43 games for Baltimore last year. Several injuries, really the shoulder problem these last few years, the 1-2. He hits it high in the air, a pop-up, shallow right. Tavares racing in on a dead run. He will get there, and then he has to lean back and make the catch. He overran the ball, but he hung with it to get the out.
0: Well, you've got this tapioca sky with this kind of off-white covering of Tropicana Field. And it's so, I'm looking at the replay. He's yelling, I got it, I got it, I got it. And then he stopped yelling it because he didn't have it. He couldn't see it. And then he relocated it. And, yeah, to your point, just kind of danced backwards a bit, made that lunging, tumbling catch.
1: Leody getting his steps in the second. Two away. Base is empty for the backup catcher now, Nick Fortes. Orioles with maybe their best outfield defense on this day, except for maybe Christian Franklin not being out there. Fastball 95 up and away to Fortes. 1-0. Rogers efficient early. And the pitch. That's in there for a strike. One ball and one strike. Liam Hicks now the everyday catcher. That was a major move by Tampa Bay. They made several big moves trying to bolster this roster for an October run they hope is deep this year. His changeup is down. 2-1 to Nick Fortes. Trevor Rogers comes on. And a strike dotted on the inside corner at 96 with the fastball. 2-2. Rogers not traded by the Orioles at the deadline. Many anticipated he would be moved, but they held on to him. And it really is a good rotation. And they have produced since the middle end of May very consistently. The 2-2, low for a ball, 3-2. Rogers, like Peralta, will be free agents at the end of the season. Rogers, a couple of years younger than Peralta, 28 right now. He'll be 29 in November. The 3-2, it's hit sharply foul off the protective screen of the Orioles' dugout.
0: One thing that Trevor's been doing is just pounding that strike zone. 21 of his first 24 pitches today were strikes. He had the game against the Braves, and Mateo was there as part of it in late July, where he went 82% for the whole game, filling in with strikes, something he had never come close to doing before.
1: The payoff pitch, fouled away and spoiled. That was another good fastball. On this road trip, Rogers has had a good fastball.
0: He popped that one in there at 96 and a half.
1: He already has six swings and misses in this game. He only has five outs. The pitch, outside for ball four. Lost him with a changeup. First walk issued by Rogers. Taylor Walls will bat with a runner on at first and two away.
0: You talked about swings and misses. That's what was remarkable, I thought, about Bradish soldiering forward and giving the team six innings yesterday. Only four swings and misses. Three of them were wipeout sliders to Caminero, a guy that really scares you, obviously. So that part's great, but only one other swing and miss all game.
1: It's kind of interesting about this Orioles rotation as Walls takes a strike on the inside corner 0-1. The rotation's been so good and so consistent for an extended period. They have kept the Orioles in this race. I mean, that's the reality. The defense has not been good this year. The bullpen's lost a few key pieces. The offense is inconsistent at best, down and in for a ball with a change, 1-1. But it has been this rotation that has given the Orioles life this year. But this last time through on the road trip, Rogers, his worst outing in months. Boz, his worst outing of the season. I didn't think Bradish stuff last night in good command. Ground ball at the third base. Encarnacion Strang gloves it, fires to first in time to get Walls. It was hit very sharply with CES pinched in at third, but he made a nice play. And the Rays leave one in the bottom of the second. Still no score after two. We'll go to the third on the Orioles Radio Network.
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1: No score, top three. Peralta has faced the minimum through two, helped out by his defense in that. Colton Cowser leading off. And in for the play-by-play, a child of, what, the 70s and the 80s, Josh Lewin?
0: Yeah, I'd say that's accurate. Thank you, Brett. Child of the 90s. Colton Cowser, Kobe Mayo, Joel Pozo to bat against Peralta in the inning. Pitch on the way. It floats to the outside corner. Strike one. These Tampa Bay Rays are children of the 90s, I suppose, as well. Their first game in 1998.
1: Yeah, the internet was well established by then.
0: 0-1 delivery. A little half swing by Cowser. He's behind 0-2. Cowser in Arlington last weekend, his first double in 53 games. That's astonishing. First extra base hit since the first day of summer. But since then on this road trip, a couple of home runs, including one here on Friday. Trying to rally in the count in a scoreless game. Left-hand batter waiting, taking, and it's down and outside. Cowser for the season, batting just .214, does have 10 home runs, three of them against Tampa Bay. He's actually got two home runs his last six games right now. He'd had none his previous 35. Takes this one, it's up and outside. Count goes to 2-2. Tell you what, though, Cowser still carries himself with the kind of confidence you'd think a number five overall draft pick would have. The thin line between confidence and arrogance with ball players sometimes. Swings and doesn't get it here. And down he goes. Four-seamer riding him. If you've seen the movie Marty Supreme, that's a kind of never take no for an answer demeanor that we reference. Cowser can strike out four times in a game, shrug it off, and homer the fifth. It's exactly what you want. So now the Mayo Pozo part of the batting order. Kobe Mayo 0 for his last 11. Swings, doesn't get it, nothing in one. You know, we were talking about this newfound changeup thing with Peralta. He's not exactly been that guy yet in this game. A lot of fastballs. In fact, only five changeups thrown so far. Mayo slaughters this one. It's deep to center field. Back to the track. Right at the wall. It'll be caught. DeLuca on that wide warning track. Because of the spongy surface here, they give a little extra on a warning track so the guys can feel it under their feet. And when the ball skips, it might not go out for an automatic double all the time. But DeLuca, on that track, made the catch, two out. If you've watched games on TV from this ballpark, you'll notice the ball kind of splashes when it hits this turf. Used to be rubber pellets down on this field as the pitch comes to Pozo and he conks it foul back and out of play. Now they've got this coconut husk backfill that replaced the pellets. Kind of looks like water from the upstairs camera. If you really want to splash, though, you aim for that tank in right center, the aquarium where the Rays swim around. Pitch buzzes outside to Pozo. Count to him 1-1. Yeah, it's kind of an optical illusion when you watch it on TV. When you see the highlights, the ball will skim on this grass and it looks like it's going through water. No score in the third. 1-1 pitch drifting outside. Two balls and a strike to Pozo, who's hitting an even 250 for the year. A lot of that with the Cardinals, who were quite in the news yesterday because of their rookie, the phenomenon, Joshua Baez, homering his first three big

0: of the game is from the number 9 batter, and up comes Holiday, top of the order. There, that ball was in on Pozo. He just muscled that ball over Walls. Speaking of muscling a baseball over Walls, here's Holiday, who can certainly crank a home run or two. He'll take down low. It's 1-0. Jackson was tied for the team lead last year with 17. We note that the man on deck, Pete Alonso, already has 27 this year. Kicking the pitch from Peralta, and it's up and outside, 2-0. Jackson's eye is really improving. We forget sometimes he's still in his early 20s. He had a 5% walk rate his first couple of years in the big leagues. This year it's 13%. 2-0 from Peralta. Swing, high fly ball left field. That'll send Simpson back. He's near the track. He camps. He's got it. One-hand catch up above his shoulder. And that retires the side. Holiday gave it a ride the other way, but nothing doing in the third. One man left. Bottom of the third on approach here in Tampa, St. Pete. There is no score on the Orioles Radio Network.
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0: We are in the bottom of the third. That's Brett Hollander. I'm Josh Lewin. There is no score. Yandy Diaz at the plate. And the first one to him hits the inside edge. Strike one from Trevor Rogers. Yandy Diaz, the exception to the Tampa Bay rule offensively. They're notorious for scoring a lot of runs without hitting the ball hard. This one hit hard right at third. It backs up Encarnacion Strand, who lassos it, throws it across the tag from Mayo, who's off the bag. He's in time to get Diaz. Terrific play at both ends. A hot shot corralled by the hyphen over there at third. Christian Encarnacion Strand. Second tough play he's made in this game already. Mayo kind of moonwalked off the bag, got that ball, and tagged the runner coming in. I was going to say, with the Rays, they don't necessarily go for hard contact. Diaz is the guy that does scorch it routinely. As Aranda now peels one down the left field line, swinging right away, it's going to drip away foul. Diaz actually hits the ball fourth hardest in the American League, they tell us statistically. But three of the top four AL players in contact rate are Tampa Bay Rays. That's what they do. It's Diaz, it's Simpson, and it's Liam Hicks. Lefty to lefty. This one is a strike. Clips the inside corner. Nothing in two quickly here to Aranda. This guy's fifth in batting average in the league. Sixth in runs batted in. Motion on the mound, the 0-2 pitch is off the plate outside. If you're fifth in batting average, Brett, wouldn't you think you're hitting something like 318? Not this year.
8: Yeah.
0: I mean, he's hitting 286, and he's top five in batting average. Hoisting this one towards center, carries pretty well, but Kowser is equal to it. He's there.

0: waiting, making a one-hand catch up above his black and orange cap. Two down, bottom of the third, and here comes Caminero.
1: Yeah, I miss those days where to be in the top five in batting, you needed, I don't know, a batting average above 300.
0: Yeah. Well, I'm looking at Aranda now at 285. He's top five. Yandy Diaz is at 303. He's number three in the league. Simpson's hitting 307. He's number two. Caminero takes, and it's painted on the inside corner, strike one.
1: Well, it could be a tough year for the batting average haters in our game, because if the Rays win the pennant...
0: As the pitch comes in, it's dumped down low.
1: For the second straight year, the batting average leader would be a pennant winner. Last year, the Blue Jays made all kinds of contact. The Rays are doing that this year.
0: Yeah, go back to the 2015 Royals. That's how they beat the Mets in the World Series. Pitcher swung on, missed, and the bat goes flying, helicoptering towards that third base dugout where the Orioles are. That bat will get retrieved and handed back to the offender here. Caminero just let that top hand go, and that thing was a javelin heading right towards a bunch of Orioles.
1: Well, he does not get cheated, and he puts it all into every single swing. It's kind of ironic that he's known for long home runs and extremely hard contact. And last night, in the bottom of the ninth, he tied the game with a 45-mile-per-hour dribbler.
0: The man whose nickname is La Maxima basically did the minima to tie that game in the bottom of the ninth. A little squirt shot up near third. He swings powerfully here and does not get it. He's going to say he foul tipped it and it was dropped, but no. And now he flings his bat aside, spikes his batting helmet. Hey, come on, man. It's only a game, you know? Caminero is still at it with the home plate umpire, Eric Backus. What about? I'm not completely sure. I guess it was foul tipped, yeah. And he's going to argue that Pozo never actually had it fully, but looking at the replay, he absolutely did. So that is the inning. Rogers looking great. We're at the end of three. There is no score on the Orioles Radio Network.
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0: Underway in the fourth inning. Big swing and a miss from Pete Alonso to open things up. There is no score. In fact, there have been only three hits in this game. Alonso, who was doubled off in the first inning after being hit by a pitch to open. Facing Peralta, the right-hander, will gun it in there up and in. Trevor Rogers looking great in the bottom of the third. A 1-2-3 inning, our fast play of the game, brought to you by the Maryland Lottery. Play fast play home run riches from the Maryland Lottery all season long. Alonso looking at the next one. That'll get flipped outside. So the count goes to 2-1 to a man with a team best 27 home runs. That is fourth in the AL. Pete's got a little 7-game hitting streak going right now, too. 15 out of 28 in that time. Taking here, it's down in the dirt. So now 3-1. That's multiple hits in four straight games coming in. Never in his career has he done it 5 in a row. But man, he's been carrying the team on this road trip. 3-1 coming in. He'll get buckled back inside, ball 4. So he's on for a second time. Gunnar Henderson comes up. We quickly pause 10 seconds for station ID on the Orioles radio network.
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0: 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The Orioles, low-key with all the walks this year. This is now their 114th game in a row where they've drawn at least one. They've never had a season like that where they've had that many games in a row. Henderson checking his swing, takes on the outside edge, called a strike, 1-1. Next longest streak right now for consecutive walks in baseball is 47. From the Tigers in the year of the Orioles at 114. You can count on a walk a game, that's for sure. Henderson, who took one yesterday, takes here in the count 2-1. That was an intentional walk that Gunnar got yesterday. Remarkable in so many ways yesterday, Brett, that the O's won that game. They walked only twice, struck out 15 times.
1: And that's not a good ratio.
0: Big swing and a miss by number two. And the count 2-2 now to Gunnar Henderson. Yeah, you strike out 15 times, you're not going to win many games. Although the Orioles did that here when they faced James Shields about 12 or 13 years ago. Shields struck out 15 in a complete game, only gave up two hits. One was a solo home run from Chris Davis. The O's won it. As the pitch drifts up and outside, another full count to Gunnar Henderson. It was at the plate. Looking to deliver in the first inning, got robbed by Ryan Vallade as he crashed into the wall in right field. Took away an RBI double. Alonso looking frisky off first base, not moving yet. Stays put for now. This ball blasted up the alley in right center. Long run. DeLuca closing, makes the catch. And Alonso will not be doubled up this time. He'll scoot back to first. Some really rough luck for Gunnar Henderson. Two blasts to right and right center. It was Vallade that got him in the first inning, DeLuca this time. And we'll see what Christian Encarnacion Strand can do. No score here in inning number four. 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Big swing and a miss from Encarnacion Strand, and the count nothing and one. All CES has done is lead the team and runs batted in since joining the team 4 weeks ago. Takes up and in here, the count 1-1. Got an OPS now, Brett, of 806. That is higher than Bobby Witt Jr. for the year. Higher than Fernando Tatis Jr., just to name a couple juniors. Pitches upstairs, 2-1. I don't know if it's sustainable, but hey, as long as the guy's going to have an 800 OPS and can sometimes hit the ball 460 feet like he did in Minneapolis, why not hit him cleanup? No score, fourth inning, one on, and the pitch, wave and a miss, it's 2-2. 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We just pulled off five live reads in one half inning.
1: Golf clap. Thank you. Everywhere.
0: No score, but five live reads. 2-2 pitch. Swinging, it's golf towards left. Smothered at third, though. Caminero gets up, goes to second for one. It's whipped to first. It's not in time. He made a tremendous play, stabbing that ball before it could get into left. We talk about his power bat. But every once in a while, he'll remind you, he's got some range at third base, too. That turquoise-colored glove was able to clamp down on that hot shot. It is a fielder's choice to make it one on, two out. And we'll see if Dylan Beavers can save the inning.
1: Great handle by Mateo at second. That was a rocket from a short distance from third.
0: Beavers loops one foul out of play, third base side, nothing and one.
1: It was a little low. If that gets by Mateo, All kinds of problems for the Rays.
0: They're a very solid defensive team, though. They don't beat themselves a lot. We've talked about how they pitch. We talked about how they make contact. It adds up to the best record in Major League Baseball. Next one, the Beavers, is up too high. And again, a lot of fastballs here. Not a lot of changeups from Peralta. This is counter to the scouting report that everybody was looking at before the game. There's all this talk about Tampa Bay is going to force him to throw his changeup more often. That was the case his last time out. Not so far today. This is a changeup, and it's down too low. Beavers takes a look. It is 2-1. No score, fourth inning. Encarnacion Strand is very close to the bag at first as he takes his lead. Pitch to Beavers, hit high in the air, right field. It gets to the track, but camping under it, Valade. He'll make that catch. The side retired. Beavers got just under it. The O's don't get anything cashed in off the leadoff walk. We'll play the bottom of the fourth already. Game had started just past noon. Here we are just past one already in the bottom of the fourth. Scoreless on the Orioles Radio Network.
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0: Speaking of slashing, Valade, the batter, does exactly that and spoils a pretty good pitch from Rogers, fouling it off to the first base side, nothing and one. Josh Lewin, Brett Hollander with you. No score between two teams that are, well, in very different pockets of this American League. Big swing and a miss again from Valade. It's nothing in two. Tampa Bay is going to the playoffs. It's like 99.9% that they're going to the playoffs. The Orioles are in bumper-to-bumper traffic, just trying to find the exit, trying to find that off-ramp to get that last possible route into the playoffs. 0-2 is looped foul off to the right. And it's pretty remarkable the way these standings are bunched up. Texas would be your last playoff team as of right now at 61-63. The O's are 60-63, so a half game out. Pitch is high to Valade, and the count to him 2-2. Toronto, Baltimore, Detroit all a half game behind Texas. Minnesota and Cleveland a half game behind that trio. And Seattle lurks. The twist in the 1-2 pitch. Valade trying to check his swing on appeal. He did check his swing, 2-2. So, Brett, let me get this straight. The cleanup hitter for the team with the best record in baseball, Valade, went 1-for-18 in the big leagues last year for a losing club. Comes here. That's cleanup. He wallops this one to left center field. That ball taking off. Kowser gives it a look. This ball flies. It's gone. And he's pumping that right hand as he comes around second base. Valade, the cleanup man, has made it 1-0 Rays. 441 feet. He's been doing it all. He had the double in the first and was stranded. Homer's here in the fourth. And remember, He kept the Orioles off the board with a ridiculous catch in the top of the first inning.

0: It is his afternoon, and Tampa Bay leads it 1-0.
1: To your point, the Rays see things that others do not.
0: It's a great way to put it. Now the lefty Simpson up there takes too low. And just before we steer away from Rogers, let's point out that he had had that run recently of one homer in 54 innings of work. This is inside to Simpson here, and the count goes to 2-0. Now he's given up three home runs though in his last nine innings, which scares you a little bit. Valade hits his 10th. That's only the sixth most on their team. Next one poured right down the middle. It's 2-1. But yeah, Valade had a 377 career OPS with three different teams before coming here. He puts on this uniform and bang, 777 instead of 377. Next one, curls to the outside corner, called a strike, 2-2.
1: Now, he was a prospect, debuted for Colorado in 21. He's already played for the Rockies, the Tigers, the Cardinals, the Reds, and now the Rays. But the Rays organization, they're kind of like a Twilight Zone episode.
0: Pitches low to Simpson, 3-2.
1: With a very important lesson at the end, that beauty's in the eye of the beholder.
0: I thought you were going to go with a Talking Tina episode there for a second. Which is a great one. 3-2 pitch. Little ground ball slowly hit towards short. Simpson with a great speed. Quick throw. They got him. Gunnar Henderson living up to that first name of his. Needed to get rid of it and gun it because that's the guy who's got the best home to first time in baseball. Chandler Simpson was out by a half a step. Johnny DeLuca will bat. 1-0 Tampa Bay. DeLuca starting in center, giving Cedric Mullins a day off. Swings and misses at a cutter. Zed Mullins not having a great year, by the way. One of the eight worst OPS numbers in baseball among everyday players. Here's a ball chipped foul up near first in the count 0-2 to Mullins' replacement today, DeLuca. Boy, if you would have told me that Mullins, Jaron Duran, and Marcus Semien would all be on that list of three worst in terms of offensive production this year, I'd have said you're nuts. 0-2. Wave and a miss, and down goes DeLuca. Blew him away with a fastball. Has a couple strikeouts, actually three now for Trevor Rogers. Only run that's come in is in this inning on the Valade home run. No excuse me, home run. 441 was the distance. Now the former Oriole, Mr. Mateo. First time he's playing in a home game for Tampa Bay. He's always hit well in this ballpark, though. Rogers missing outside to him 1-0. 350 batting average in 19 career games here. The only man better than that is playing shortstop for the O's right now, Mr. Henderson. Swing high drive by Mateo down the left field line. Trying to wrap it around that foul pole, but he missed. It's about 5 feet wide at plenty of distance, but a long foul ball to make it 1-1. Only two other Orioles have ever led the AL in stolen bases besides Mateo. One of them's in the TV booth today, in Brian Roberts. Here's a high fly ball towards center off the bat of Mateo. Kowser scopes it out, coming in. He's got it, and that retires the side. That was a weak fly ball, but to start the inning, there was a long fly ball by Valade. His 10th home run of the year has made it Tampa Bay 1, Baltimore nothing at the end of 4 on the Orioles Radio Network.
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0: 1-0 Tampa Bay now on the Ryan Vallejo home run. That's back Freddie Peralta, who is making by far his best start so far as a Tampa Bay Ray. And counter to the scouting report, it's just been fastballs coming out of the Pez dispenser one after another. All this talk about, oh, he's a changeup guy now that he's a Ray. Not today. He's only thrown six of them. 44 fastballs already. He leads at 1-0, and here for the fifth inning, here's Brett.
1: Thank you, Josh. As Tavares leads off and takes a breaking ball strike 0-1. Caminero will come and weigh in at third with Tavares batting. 1-0 Rays, top of the fifth. Leody batting left-handed against Freddie Peralta. Swinging a foul ball back to the Tampa Bay on deck circle. 1-1. Tavares in right field made a few really nice defensive plays, including one racing in from deep right. And that was today's best play on grass, brought to you by Von Paris Moving and Storage. Tavares having a nice road trip, four extra base hits. The 0-2, he hits this down the left field line, but it will fade foul and into the seats and out of play. It remains 0-2. It just got very bright at Tropicana Field.
0: Yeah, they decided that since it's overcast outside, and that does play a little bit with this rooftop, they're going to turn on the lights. And so, yeah, I mean, all of a sudden, it's like we're caffeinated.
1: Here comes the sun, I guess. That bounced in. 1-2. Here comes the bright lights.
0: It's artificial, but it feels like here comes the... Well, you know, you've been in a hotel room and you're like groping around for the light switch and you finally find it. Ah, okay, now I can see the TV. Got it. That's what it just felt like moments ago here in this ballpark.
1: 1-2 to Leody Tavares with Couser on deck. The pitch. Tavares loops this down the right field line. Foul. And it remains 1-2 to Leody, who even got a couple of hits last night hitting right-handed, something that he has really struggled all year doing. 1-0 Rays, top of the fifth. Peralta's pitch up and in, 2-2.
0: Again, remarkable how he's changed back to his original incarnation here. He is at 75% fastballs, only 8% changeups in this game with a few curveballs in there.
1: The 2-2. Half a swing by Leody. They appeal to third. No swing, says third base umpire Stu Sherwater. And now the count is full, 3-2. Peralta making his home debut as a member of the Rays. His third start overall. He made two starts on their last road trip. Again, the Rays gave up three minor leaguers to grab him at the deadline, one of several deadline deals Tampa Bay made, including adding Tyler Wells to the back end of their bullpen. The 3-2, that's ball four. Leody Tavares earns a walk to begin this top of the fifth.
0: And that was a changeup that missed. And just to pay off that point, as you talk about the starts that he's made so far, Brett, the one that he had last time out in Sacramento, the A's were 0-for-12, striking out five times against the changeup. I mean, it just worked so well. So everybody figured coming in, all right, he'll do that again. No, he really has not done that at all so far today.
1: Leody a threat to run at first. And a strike down the middle to Colton Couser, 0-1. Tavares has 10 steals this year. Fortes throwing out about 18% of would-be base stealers. Colton has come to life offensively on this road trip. Not exactly playing every day, but most days. Colton here, thought about it, pulled back. No swing, says the third base umpire. 1-1. Couser on the road trip, 6-for-16. Three extra base hits and two home runs after going what felt like a lifetime without an extra base hit or a home run. So that's certainly good to see. Throw over to first base, and Leody Tavares back with a dive. Critical moments for Colton Couser in his career with Baltimore. It has obviously been a roller coaster. He has become the Orioles' best defender in the outfield. But it is a offensive roller coaster. It has been for several years. Couser here does offer at one. Couldn't hold back.

0: back on a slider, 1-2.
1: That's the pitch we really have not seen from Peralta today. Curveballs, changeups, mostly fastballs. That's the first slider we've seen all game, I believe, to Kowser.
0: 1-2 to Colton Kowser. Peralta at 69 pitches. Rays up 1-0, top of the fifth. Game number three of a four-game series. The pitch. Kowser pokes his foul down the left field line and out of play. The Orioles dramatically won the last two nights by a single run. Amazing, considering the Orioles had the 28th best record in one-run games entering this series. A winning percentage way below 400, but they went back-to-back one-run games here. And they have beaten Tampa Bay five in a row after being just destroyed by them the first three times they played this year. Colton lifts this in the air. Chandler Simpson's back. The ball is carrying towards the corner and on the track in left field. Simpson makes the catch. Tavares tagging from first, and he'll make it to second base.
1: Boy, it's a very aggressive maneuver going first to second on a ball hit right down the left field line. But again, we go to scouting report. Simpson does not have a great arm. And knowing that, Tavares was able to get on in. It was actually cut off by Walls, who then got it to second base. And Mateo didn't hold that throw anyway, but Tavares would have been safe nonetheless.
0: That is a productive out in the end. Just by putting in play, Kowser advances a runner. So Tavares at second base. Mayo, who lined out sharply and deeply to center his first time up, will bat against Peralta here for a second time. Breaking ball, that missed down and away, 1-0. So Kobe Mayo, the batter. Great base running there by Tavares. Kobe getting a right-on-right start and starting at first base. Mayo takes a breaking ball inside, 2-0. This is Kobe's sixth start of the season at first base. Hitting now 208 with 15 home runs. This is also game number nine on this 10-game road trip for the Orioles. The 2-0, Mayo takes it inside, 3-0. Joel Pozo is on deck. Reno to Mayo. Let's see. The pitch by Peralta. Inside, ball four. Not even close. Second walk of the fifth for Peralta. Third walk since the start of the fourth. First and second now. Just one out. Pozo will bat. And now Kyle Snyder, the Rays pitching coach, out to have a conversation along with the entire Rays infield here at Tropicana Field. First time really Peralta battling his control. And now action in the Rays pen. A left-hander, I believe that's Garrett Clevenger. It is. So Clevenger up. First and second, just one out. Pozo is batting. Trying to look into that Orioles dugout. I think I see Tyler O'Neill with a bat, which makes no sense right now, and that is a concern almost.
1: Well, unless they're already thinking that the lefty comes in, they just want to get Tyler Maybe. Ready to pinch hit. But
0: you're not going to pinch hit for Halladay on deck. First and second, ready to go. Peralta delivers. That's a looper to shortstop. Walls has it. A flip to second for the out. Got him. Double play. Tavares caught off the bag. A double play on a line out to shortstop. The Orioles might want to check this and make sure, and I think they will review it. Tavares was turned around. It was a looper right to the shortstop Walls, and then an underhand flip to Mateo in the bag. It's
2: Baltimore
0: a very close play.
2: Call at second base.
1: It's a really close play. Shouldn't have been, though. Tavares was frozen. He wasn't that far off the bag, but he hesitated. He was just staring at Walls, who then made an underhand flip, and there wasn't a lot of juice on that flip. That's what made it a close play. And this was like a slow pitch softball toss. Tavares kind of plopped down onto the dirt. I think he's safe. I think he got back there.
0: The Orioles are going to win this one. I think they'll win it quickly. So the inning will continue with two outs, but still first and second, and Halladay has a chance to drive in a run with the Orioles down 1-0 in the top of the fifth. That would have been an inning-ending double play. The Orioles already ran into another one earlier in the game on the bases.
2: After review, the call on the field is overturned. The runners

0: Baltimore retains the challenge.
1: That's the voice of Jordan Baker, the crew chief.
2: That's a huge overturn and a perfect use of replay. Because, yeah, Holiday, who's been making some decent contact for weeks now and almost hit one out earlier in this game, he's got a chance now to really give the O's some life.
1: The fifth inning is presented by Navy Football. Purchase your season group and single game tickets today at NavySports.com. And here comes Kevin Cash. After that moment, they will not let Peralta face Holiday. He's going to match up left on left with Clevinger against Jackson Holiday. First and second, two down in the top of the fifth. So we will have a pitching change.
2: The overturn makes it so that he can't win this game. It would have been through five and able to win, but now 4 2/3 and not.
1: Peralta solid in his home debut, but he does not complete five innings. And he cannot win this game. We'll step away. Orioles down a run. 1-0, but threatening in the top of the fifth as we continue on the Orioles Radio Network.
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1: 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Kevin Cash decides to match up early in this game. The Orioles have a deficit of one, first and second with two down. Peralta goes 4 2/3, just one hit, only 76 pitches, but he is removed for Garrett Clevinger to face Holiday left on left. Clevinger got hit a bit here on Friday night against Baltimore. Holiday swings at the first pitch, and he fouls it right to Jason Bourgeois, the Orioles' first base coach, 0-1 to Holiday. Tavares at second, Mayo at first. They both walk. Clevinger making his 44th appearance, 3.75 ERA, and lefties have hit him this year. An OPS over 820. Kind of this year a reverse splits guy. But a challenge here for Holiday, the 0-1. Swing and a miss. Jackson with an uppercut swing came up empty on a sinker, and it's 0-2. Rays have a 1-0 lead in the top of the fifth. 0-2 quickly to Holiday. Here's the pitch. Down away. Holiday lays off a sweeper, and it's 1-2 with Alonso on deck.
2: Clevinger thought he had strike three there. He was a couple steps off the mound. But, yeah, it faded away as we look at the replay. It's off by an inch.
1: The Orioles' offense has come to life over the last five or so games. Only one hit so far today. The pitch. Jackson up the middle. That's a base hit. Tavares turns third. He's being waved home, and he will score standing. Jackson Holiday delivers the RBI single left on left, and we're tied at one.
2: Holiday has been the Orioles' best two-out hitter the entire year. The numbers are pretty staggering. What he's done is basically double what he's doing with no outs or one out. Every time it gets to two outs, he just seems to figure it out. And that time, and remember, it was Clevinger thinking that right before, he thought he had him struck out. It was a correct call when we saw the replay. The pitch missed by an inch on a terrific-looking sweeper, but that last

0: pitch had way too much of the plate, and Holiday made him pay.
1: A two-strike left on left, two-out RBI hit for Jackson, leading off today and coming through in a huge spot. And now Kyle Snyder, the Rays pitching coach, out to talk to Clevinger because he has to deal with maybe the hottest hitter in baseball this last week. And that's Pete Alonso, four straight multi-hit games. He's hitting seven in a row. Over his last six games, he came in with four homers and a .583 average. Playing in game number 540 in a row after coming up lame at first base yesterday with a calf cramp. Left on right and the pitch. Pete gets jammed and he fouls it back towards us, 0-1. Alonso has been an RBI machine. Eighth in baseball in that department, but first since May the 1st. Back home in the Tampa Bay area this weekend. 0-1 to Alonso. The pitch. Swing and a miss. Pete chased a sinker that was not even close to the strike zone. Down and away, 0-2. Alonso has been hit by a pitch, and he has walked today. And it really felt like early in this game, the Rays wanted nothing to do with him offensively. He has been on base twice already, but he's down this count, 0-2. Mayo at second. Holiday runs well. He's at first. Clevinger sets high above the belt. Now comes home. Alonso takes it outside, 1-2. Alonso will be a runaway most valuable Oriole this year. He has done everything and more with his new ball club, on and off the field. The 1-2 pitch. Pete drills this into left field. That's a base hit. It's heading for the corner. Mayo around third base. They're going to wave in Holiday. Holiday coming home to score, and he will do it standing. A two RBI double for the Polar Bear, and it's 3-1 Baltimore.
0: A trio of two-out runs, and both guys with the big hits did so with a count of 1-2. You love to see it. Clevinger again. Just got a little sloppy. That one was up belt high to Pete. RBIs 79 and 80 for the season. And you talked about it. Everything you hoped he would be on the field and off. With one caveat, there's been the plus of great defense, too. Didn't see that coming. But the offense, the defense, the accountability in the clubhouse, total package.
1: It is now an eight-game hit streak for Alonso. Henderson batting left on left, and he smokes one deep to center field. DeLuca with a dive on the run. Oh, my goodness, he made the catch. Henderson robbed again. That is one of the great plays you'll ever see. He took away maybe a triple from Henderson. Who knows? Maybe an inside-the-park home run. Flying through the air, Johnny DeLuca takes away extra bases and an RBI from Henderson, who's been robbed twice so far today. Goodness gracious, what a play. But the Orioles tie it, and then they take the lead. 3-1 Orioles as we go to the bottom of the fifth on the Orioles Radio Network.
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1: Trevor Rogers working quickly and a breaking ball, strike one to Nick Fortes. Rogers for the first time today pitching with the lead. 3-1 Baltimore, bottom of the fifth. And the Orioles do need length today from Rogers. They really emptied the bullpen the last few days to secure tight victories. A changeup down, 1-1 to Fortes. So Rogers right now at 62 pitches, throwing a tremendous amount of strikes. 46 of those strikes. Into left field, Beavers coming on. It will hang up for him, and he makes the catch. Out number one. A few things to unpack in that top of the fifth. One, the Orioles spoiled the plan of Kevin Cash. Matching up, spoiled with a couple of two-out, two-strike hits. One from Holiday left on left, the other from Alonso. And then Henderson, a left-handed hitter, destroyed one and was robbed of extra bases and an RBI for the second time today. So Gunnar continues to hit well, despite nothing to show for it. There's a line drive up the middle and a base hit for Taylor Walls. He's a one-out base runner in the bottom of the fifth, and it's time for the Johns Hopkins Medicine out-of-town scoreboard. The Orioles, the only game right now that's about to change in a hurry. A bunch of games about to start, including the Tigers hosting the White Sox. Detroit and Baltimore neck and neck right now in the American League wildcard standings with the same exact record. Breaking ball to Yandy Diaz and a strike, 0-1. Both teams 60-63 as it stands at this very moment. Also, Guardians a half game back of that mark at 60-64. Ground ball hit towards shortstop. Henderson has it to second for one. Relay on to first, not in time. Mayo had to come off the bag. Was it very slowly? The Orioles get the lead runner. Walls erased. Diaz will reach. Henderson and Holiday did all they could. They turned some beautiful double plays already in this series, including last night. That one hit just too slowly, so Diaz aboard and a rondouble bat with a runner on at first and two down. Twins and Phillies, that will be a 2:10 Eastern start. Dean Kramer, his third start for the Twins. That one at Target Field. Here, 3-1 Orioles, bottom of the fifth. Aranda swings and he fouls it back behind home plate, 0-1. That's the Johns Hopkins Medicine out-of-town scoreboard. 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The 0-1, that's outside. One ball and one strike to Jonathan Aranda, who's 0-2 so far today. You have Diaz, who does not run well at first base. Rogers, very much a bounce-back start after having a tough outing, a weird outing, his last go-round at Target Field. A lob toss to first, and Diaz is back. Another nice crowd here at the Trop. Seen a lot of them in this series. I say a huge crowd by Trop standards, over 28,000. The 1-1. Aranda slashes his foul out of play off to the left, 1-2.
0: Yeah, obviously it's a sliding scale because last year they didn't even play at Tropicana Field. They had to get relocated to Jordan Steinbrenner Field outdoors in the humidity. But a crowd of 28,000 here, something they haven't had since 23.
1: And it was loud and it was energetic. Obviously when the Orioles are here, just a ton of fans wearing orange and black. The 1-2. That's just off the plate outside. Rogers tried a fastball on the outside black, and it just missed. 2-2. By the way, both teams still have both of their challenges. In fact, I don't think we've seen an ABS challenge yet.
0: After we saw literally 11 of them yesterday.
1: The 2-2. Swing and a foul tip, but Pozo couldn't hang on. And Aranda still has life.
0: Give some credit to Eric Bacchus. He is the home plate umpire today. The dual citizen of the U.S. and Switzerland. That works. You got to be neutral, right, if you're an umpire?
1: I will give him credit for that. The pitch. This is hit high in the air down the left field line. It will fade well back into the seats.
0: Did you guys do Switzerland on your Europe trip?
1: No, did not do Switzerland. Have you been?
0: I have. It's fantastic. And their flag is a big plus. Thank you. You have to use your imagination, but thank you. No, it's gorgeous there. I guess it depends on the time of year you go, but.
1: 2-2 Toronto with Yandy Diaz being held at first, and now we have time.
0: You guys did, remind me, you did some Germany, and where else?
1: Austria.
0: Right.
1: And a touch of Italy in the northern part. 2-2 in the pitch. Down away, Aranda checks his swing as they appeal to third, no swing.
0: It sounds like a Hallmark movie, by the way, A Touch of Italy.
1: A touch, just a touch. Or a Happy Painter painting, just a little touch.
0: Yep.
1: What a great show that was in television history. The 3-2, swing and a miss. He struck him out, got him with a fastball, and Aranda slams the bat and helmet down, and the Rays leave one. Trevor Rogers off to a terrific start today. 5 innings, 1 run, and Baltimore has a 3-1 lead as we go to the 6th at Tropicana Field on the Orioles Radio Network.
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1: Well, the starter from the first game of this series, the opener, Steven Matz is into this game as a relief pitcher. The southpaw comes on after a start from Freddy Peralta, where in the end he goes 4 2/3, just one hit, but 2 earned runs. 2 scored after he left the ballgame, 3 walks, 2 of those scored, 2 strikeouts, 76 pitches for Peralta in his home debut. And Matz replaces Clevinger. Now in the 6th, though, here's Josh.
0: Thank you very much, Brett. Christian Encarnacion Strand will meet the Matz, and he will take inside. It's 1-0. The former New York Met, originally from Long Island, and now he and his wife, who's a country music singer, they live, of course, in Nashville. His wife, Taylor Kane, there was a big country show here after the game last night with Jordan Davis playing and singing. That's part of why they had their big 28,000 crowd here yesterday. The Orioles spoiling all that with an exciting 4-3 win in 10. They're ahead 3-1 today. And Encarnacion Strand taking all the way, and it sails high from Matz. So it's 2-0 to start things up. It'll be Encarnacion Strand followed by Beavers and Taveras. Lefty in with the pitch, and it scrapes the inside corner for a strike, 2-1. This guy was one of the hot young Mets pitchers of 10 years ago. Been well-traveled since then. This ball swung on and hit foul right off the catcher's mask. Fortes staggered a bit, but he's okay. 2-2. Matz was rolling with the likes of Harvey, Syndergaard, Wheeler, DeGrom. But he has bounced around since then, team to team, bullpen to rotation. Encarnacion Strand deep in the box and ready. He swings, rifles one, but right to third. Caminero plucks it out of the air. 100-mile-an-hour hot shot on an 0-2 changeup. game. Encarnacion Strand is 0-3 now. Here comes Dylan Beavers. Dylan, the lanky lefty who went to Cal Berkeley for college, has struck out 9 times in his 21 at-bats on the road trip. Cranks this one past the mound towards short. Walls glides over, has it, guns it to first, 2 down. There's some contact, not a strikeout, but 2 quick outs in the inning brings up Leody Taveras. Mets this year, it's been half starts, and half of those, he's just been an opener. Happy's been a middle innings relief guy. That's what he's doing today. 5.3 ERA as he dips in a strike at the knees of Taveras, 0-1. Always got to think about the bunt possibility from Taveras. Batting right-handed, instead pops one towards right, base hit, it skids and rolls a bit. Taveras rounding first, he'll jam on the brakes and come back. Well played by Valade, the right fielder heading towards the alley in right center to make it just a one base hit instead of 2. This has been Taveras' weaker side from which to hit all year when he's batting right-handed against a lefty. But in that measure in this game, he's got a walk and a single. Now Couser, who's 0-2. Lefty to lefty, and it's pumped right down the middle for a strike, 0-1. Couser's been doing a lot of pinch hitting lately, not a lot of starting. The Orioles of late have been the best pinch hitting team on the planet. A lot of correct buttons being pushed. Next one swerves inside. Couser gets out of the way. It's 1-1. 3-1, Baltimore on top with the 3-run top of the 5th. The Orioles with 31 pinch hit runs batted in this year. That leads the majors. The team record back in the Earl Weaver days is 45 for a single year. Big swing and a miss by Couser now, 1-2. Remember, the Orioles started this month of August just doing nothing offensively. They had 11 runs in 7 games, and everybody was kind of panicking. Now the runs are starting to drip on out. Here's a big swing, foul tip by Couser at the plate. We'll do it again. Last few games now, it's been 10 runs, 3 fives, a 6, a 4, and a 3. Add it all up, that's 38 runs in the last 7 games, not the 11 runs in the 7 games before that. You're doing 3.5 times better. Leg kick in the pitch from Matt. Swing high drive right field from Couser. It carries to the track. Back near the wall. This ball is gone! Home run, Colton Couser. It's another 1-2 pitch that bedevils the Rays. That one was a parabola. Just hanging tantalizingly over the wall and right. Got into the second row. The Orioles extend their lead. Now it is 5-1. And every big hit has been on that 1-2 count today. Holiday, the game-tying single. Alonso, the go-ahead 2 RBI double. And now Couser on 1-2 blasts away. And it brings up Kobe Mayo. It will take, and it's a strike at the knees, 0-1. So much to unpack with Couser getting it done against a left-hand pitcher. And with 2 strikes on him, as Mayo grounds one foul up near third. These are things that are unicorns. I mean, Couser does not hit left-hand pitching. He does not hit well with 2 strikes. He just hit a 2-run home run.
1: And more 2-out runs.
0: Next one is dipping down too low to Mayo. All right, so now we're looking at that 1-2 count again. That has been the count of the day.
1: If Leody Taveras starts hitting right-handed and Couser starts hitting left on left, we're in for a wild ride over these next 5 or so weeks.
0: Pitches high to Mayo in the count now 2-2. What a bounce back here from Baltimore. They had trailed. Now they're up 5-1. As the pitch misses inside to Mayo in the count now full. So Couser hitting a curveball out. Give you some numbers on that in a second. There's a pitch from Mats. This ball blooped towards center. It's dropping fast. It's going to dunk down for a base hit. Kobe Mayo becomes a 2-strike hitter. Mats is not enjoying his day quite yet. 5-1 Baltimore. Pozo will be the batter. So on breaking pitches this year, just looking it up real quick here, Colton had been

0: something we just simply have not seen from Colton Cowser. And he did it with two strikes. Pitch buzzing outside to Pozo. Goes to 2-0. We gave you the Cotton McKnight line from earlier. Do you believe in unlikelihoods? And we'll use it again. As Pozo steps away from one inside, 3-0. And the Orioles really are a collective average Joes right now. A lot of their big players have been traded away, so they're an underdog. Pitch is on the outside corner, called a strike, 3-1. Tell you what, though, Vince Vaughn or not in their lineup, they are absolutely proving their mettle with a lot of their key players gone. Swinging a fly ball foul out of play to the right side from Pozo, 3-2. With one on, two out, two runs in. Runner will get going here. Belatedly at that, the pitch swung on foul back. It's almost like Mayo, I think it had to be told by Bourgeois. Go! It's 3-2 with two out. Boy, it's like they turned on the lights here at the Trop, and it's like the Orioles turned on their own lights at the same time. Here's a swing and a fly ball foul down the left field line out of play. Mayo was breaking that time. All right, so here's some deeper numbers real quick before I forget to give these to you, Brett. Pitch to Cowser from a left-hander that's a breaking ball, right? He had seen 100 of them this year. Had not had an extra base hit. In fact, he only had one single. Next one drips outside. It's ball four to Pozo. The number nine guy has been fine today with a single and a walk. That makes it 2-1 for a Holiday now. See if he can do that lefty-on-left thing again. So, yeah, I mean, the number of times that Cowser has come through in that combination of number of outs, left-hander on the mound, it's a breaking ball, that's off the charts what he just did. As Holiday pumps it foul back to the net, nothing and one. Just a completely unexpected result. But, man, that's the kind of thing that you're starting to key in on now. The Orioles are doing some unexpected things. A one pitch, dribbled foul up first.
1: Maybe it's a culmination or just the next step in the process for someone like Colton Cowser. Maybe now is his time. And as we've heard a lot this year from Craig Albernez, development is messy.
0: Pitch is taken by Holiday. It's outside, 1-2.
1: It makes perfect sense if you look at the age and the at-bats in the major leagues and the professional games for Jackson Holiday, that now would be his time.
0: Swings, he drives this one on 1-2 to right center field. It jumps and bounces up against the wall. One run scores. They're going to try to get Pozo home. Here's a relay throw. The tag! Safe! Two run score. Holiday standing at second. Pozo beat the throw. It's 7-1. Boy, that was a locomotive trying to go uphill. Pozo coming around third, huffing and puffing. I think I can. And he got the hand across home plate just in time as a relay throw came home. Fortes lunging. They're going to challenge this. They're going to see if maybe it is 6-1, not 7-1. But as of right now, Pozo's across. And again, the crazy 1-2 count with two outs in an inning. It's been responsible for every run in this game, whether it's 6 or 7. We're checking the
1: slide was something else. I think he got his hand in there.
0: I do too. The tag was on the left thigh, but the right hand on that twister board, I think, hit the corner of the plate. I think it is going to be 7-1.
1: You'll never see a slide like this again. A body contorted in every different direction. If Pozo was playing twister, it would make much more sense as he tries to score.
0: He just clambered to the plate. I mean, he just basically got near home plate and went plop. And just stuck out the arm. And then the next thing he did was slap five really hard with Pete Alonso.
1: You can tell his teammates love him. Even after he walked, the dugout erupted. He looked at him, and everyone knows he got smoked in the hand the other day. And his teammates

0: really root for him. Someone who's really earned this opportunity in the big leagues.
1: Well, he's an inspiring story to say the least. A guy that was a free agent during COVID was living in a car with his wife and kids in a Walmart parking lot
2: after
1: here in
2: review,
1: Florida.
2: The call on the field is confirmed. The runner is safe.
1: And Pozo's, great slide. I would say, go back to inventive slide. Has indeed made it a 7-1 game. But think about Pozo. I mean, we're not talking about 12 years ago. We're talking about 6 years ago. Trying to make ends meet, delivering food for DoorDash, living in his car. And now he is part of a huge effort today where the Orioles have trampolined to a 7-1 lead. They have chased Mats from the game. There's going to be a pitching change. We'll come back to tell you more in just a moment. What a glorious last couple innings for Baltimore. Leading 7-1 on the Orioles Radio Network.
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1: 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Pete Alonso will bat. The O's are now up 7-1. As the first pitch is down too low, the Orioles are suddenly making a mockery of this series in a very good way. Yeah, 7-1 with a 3-run fifth and a 4-run sixth. Alonso taking inside from Boyle. Big guy with a big fastball. The Orioles were spinning their wheels against Freddy Peralta. Got one hit against him in 4 2/3. Then against the two lefty relievers, Brett, the O's went 6-for-9. And all the run-scoring hits with two out and all on a 1-2 count. The pitch to Alonso is in for a strike. So it goes to 2-1 on him. We've seen Joel Pozo slide across to get a run. We've seen Jackson Holliday earn his stripes with three runs batted in the last two innings against lefties. As Alonso takes on the inside edge, 2-2 to him. It's Holliday at second base right now.
0: Listen, we all want the instant gratification as the thunder rumbles over St. Petersburg, Florida. And we all want to see highly touted prospects get to the show and succeed. That's just very rare in reality.
1: Here it comes to Alonso, who takes in too tight.
0: And I was saying before Holliday smashed that two-run double that this is just about the time that he should be coming into his own, and it looks like it's happening right in front of us.
1: And again, you talk about, let's call it the 1-2 punch. On the 1-2 counts today, the O's are destroying Tampa Bay. Alonso taps one down near third, but it's foul. I don't know that I've ever seen that in two innings to get four big hits like that, all with two outs, all with the 1-2 count. Not supposed to happen. Certainly not in this ballpark against this team. Strange things are starting to happen. 3-2 pitch, swing and a foul. Tip will do it again. I would amend that to strange and wonderful things, and it really does open up the world of possibilities before your eyes. Could it be that the Orioles are just now going to get hot and make a run? Even though they made all those trades. 3-2 to Alonso. Swing, and as the thunder rumbles, it's a bouncing ball foul down that third base line.
0: With this, Alonso might give us a moment from the natural.
1: the indoors natural. Could be a ninth pitch of the AB already against Boyle. Pick me out a winner, Bobby. Let's see what Alonso's got. Is there a lightning in that bat? Here it comes. 3-2, hot shot foul down the third base line. And it's not a coincidence that they named their NHL franchise here the Lightning.
0: Yeah. I mean, that, is that where they get it from?
1: Yeah, oh, this is the leading, Steve, our engineer, can back me up. The number one lightning strike area of North America is Tampa Bay. Good thing we're indoors. Pitch down and outside. Alonso's on again. Four times up, four times on for the Polar Bear today. It's been a couple of walks, a hit batsman, and a double.
0: And here's bad luck, Gunnar Henderson. Now you're going to tell me there are a lot of Buccaneers and Pirates in the greater Tampa Bay area, too.
1: Well, you know, again, we've been referencing the movie Dodgeball, so, you know, Steve the Pirate, why not? You're telling me there's a guy on our team who's a pirate? Well, I should say something really dramatic next, because I know I'm going to get thunder behind it. Make me sound very important. Pitch to Henderson is up and inside. It's 1-0. You talked about his rough luck today. The two best plays defensively we've seen on this road trip were both made against him today. One in right, one in center. 7-1 Baltimore, though. Here's the pitch, righty to lefty, and it's down too low. 2-0.
0: The last one that DeLuca robbed away from Henderson was hit 108 off the bat to the gap in right center.
1: Yeah.
0: And on that one, DeLuca had to leave his feet entirely to make the play.
1: With no one behind him, it would have been a triple for sure. Kicking the pitch from Boyle, and it's up and outside. All this happening with two out. You talk about a passing thunderstorm. Tavares with that base hit to left is what got it started. Then it went homer, single, walk, double walk. For a four-run sixth inning, and it's two on base right now. 3-0 to Henderson, who takes on the outside edge.
0: The six hardest pitches of this game have been thrown by Joe Boyle in succession here.
1: That's who he is and what he does. He is just up from AAA. With the thunder rumbling, the 3-1 is smacked foul back this way, 3-2. All right, so now it really does feel like we can say something dramatic here. It's 2-on, 2-out, 3-2. Where's the thunder? I set it up.
0: Poor Gunner.
1: Time requested here. Runners were about to get going.
0: He deserves a blue pit here.
1: Yeah, he does. Guy that scored a run in six straight games coming in. Always hits well here at Tropicana Field. We told you about that. Can he deliver with two on? On 3-2. Here is Boyle unwinding. Swing, another foul. He's having a tough time finishing off anybody right now. For Alonso, it was a 10-pitch at bat. And Gunnar Henderson's about to see number 7. But boy, Brett, what a response after Valade hit the home run. It's like, oh, man. Yeah, all right, Tampa Bay. Orioles right back with 7. Here's the pitch. Swing, and it's rifled foul down that first base line. So a 10-pitch at bat for Alonso, 8-pitch at bat for Henderson. The game ended yesterday with an 8-pitch at bat. Cam Sanders able to secure that win, striking out Richie Palacios. Runners will get going again. With the thunder rumbling, here it comes. Swing, another foul, peeled off to the left. 19 pitches, and he's faced two batters. Joe Boyle, welcome aboard. Big picture, the O's trying to make it three straight wins against Tampa Bay, team that had won 9 straight. 3-2 pitch. Gunner smokes it, foul back this way. So here we go again. Back-to-back 10-pitch at-bats. I don't know that we've seen that yet this year.
0: I think the Rays at this point are looking for length from Boyle to save their bullpen. But it's going to be hard to do with these at-bats. That was 99.
1: Again, the runners will get going. They got to be getting tuckered out. Gunner takes, and it drifts outside. It's ball 4.
2: On the ball, catcher's challenging.
1: A challenge from Fortes. who's been very good at that this year, 65% success rate. And this one is a ball.
2: It's a ball. Tampa's got one left.
1: He's wrong. Henderson is on. The back-to-back 10-pitch at-bats will set it up for Christian Encarnacion Strand, who's got a chance to make two outs in one inning, or got a chance to hit one out and blow this thing wide open.
0: Eric Backus is from the Will Ferrell SNL sketch about a voice modulation problem.
1: That's an underrated Farley bit, by the way.
0: Yeah.
1: And an underrated Gunnar Henderson is starting to reemerge. I mean, we say underrated because I think a lot of people have just written him off this year, like, it's just not his season. For whatever reason, it's like Austin Riley in Atlanta. It's like Bo Bichette in Toronto. Great player just having a bad year. Well, I think Gunnar all along has been thinking, well, wait a minute, the year's not over. And sure enough, with about 40 games to go, that's when Gunnar started getting hot. And those embers are still hot here in Tampa, St. Pete. Bases loaded, and Encarnacion Strand takes inside. It's 1-0.
0: Man, he can bust this thing wide open right now. 10th batter to come to the plate in the top of the sixth for Baltimore.
1: Loaded, and the next pitch, inside corner, called a strike. So, yeah, just with a 10-pitch at-bat from Alonso ending with a walk, a 10-pitch AB from Henderson ending with a walk. Let's see how long Encarnacion Strand can battle. Trying to extend a 7-1 lead. The pitch, high up, but a strike up above the belt and called a strike. It's 1-2, but again, for whatever weird reason, that's been the money count here today. All the runs batted in on this 1-2 count, all of them with two out, all in the last two innings. The former Cincinnati Red, Encarnacion Strand, is ready. The pitch, dribbled down near third, and it's a fair ball over the bag. It goes down into the corner. Holiday has scored. Here come two more runs to the plate. The relay throw is going to be too late. How about the Birds? A 10-1 lead at Tampa Bay. And again on 1-2. And again with two outs in an inning. Unbelievable. They respond down 1-0 with 10 runs in two innings. And with all these preseason football games going, it's a field goal in the fifth. It's the touchdown and the extra point here in the sixth. 3 + 7 = 10. Wow, here's Beavers. Check swing. And a strike, nothing in one.
0: And Rays fans have for the exits. And everyone wearing orange and black roaring.
1: Bases loaded double right over the bag for Encarnacion Strand. 10-1 Baltimore. And the pitch to Beavers up and outside. With the thunder rumbling again forebodingly. That should have been the biggest clue for Tampa Bay fans. It's the equivalent of dun, dun, dun, dun, right? You hear that thunder and something's going to happen. The kick in the 1-1. It's a strike, but that's exactly where the Orioles want him, right? 1-2.
0: You wonder if Trevor Rogers has been sitting for too long at this point.
1: Yeah, and you know what? At this point, now that it's 10-1, fine. If he's out rusty and gives up a couple runs, it's 10-3. The pitch taken. Strike three rung up at the knees, so that 1-2 count didn't go real well, but so many of them did before that. The Orioles with a glorious 7-run sixth inning, taking full command here in St. Pete. With the thunderstorm outside, it is raining runs inside. The O's lead by 9 in the middle of the sixth on the Orioles Radio Network.
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1: The sixth inning brought to you by PNC. Patience is a winning strategy in baseball and banking. PNC Bank, brilliantly boring since 1865. Trevor Rogers opens the bottom of the sixth by steering in a strike to Caminero, their big home run hitter. Tampa Bay's going to need a lot of home runs to get back in it. It's 10-1 Baltimore. As a pitch skips in there, one ball, one strike, and really after a bunch of dripping, the pipe just finally burst. Regarding the Baltimore offense, a 7-run sixth inning. Rogers deals a swing, a bouncing ball foul up near third.
0: I'm old enough to remember, Josh, the Orioles about a week ago were hitting 170 or so over an extended stretch. That feels like ancient history right now.
1: Team that had 3 runs in 3 games and sent everybody up the panic hill. Well, we just saw innings with 3 runs and 7 runs. Innings, not games. As the pitch is up and outside to Caminero, 2-2. How about 8 straight 2-out base runners last inning? All started with Leody Taveras. Here's a swing and a miss by Caminero. Down he goes. The sweeper to finish him off. That's been a great pitch all year for Trevor Rogers. Let's pause 10 seconds for station ID on the Orioles Radio Network.
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1: With Brett Hollander, Josh Lewin, the O's lead by 9 at Tampa Bay. Ryan Vallade, who's been their best player today, takes outside 1-0. He's got a double and a home run. And a tremendous catch in right field that led you to believe it would not be the Orioles' day today when Gunnar Henderson was robbed in the first inning. Pitch will clip the outside corner for a strike. One ball, one strike. And Rogers, I guess, probably won't get talked about a lot when this one is done because all the offense that showed up. But what a nice afternoon he's having. Belay checks, he takes high. Two balls and I believe 2 strikes. The scoreboard is acting up here. Next one comes, swinging, it's looped away, fouled on the right side. And again, just to kind of unpack it, the O's trailing 1-0 thanks to Vallade. They went to work in the fifth inning. Couple walks to drive Freddy Peralta from the game. And boy, the Orioles just dug in against the bullpen of the Tampa Bay Rays. Next pitch coming on 2-2. It dips low, full count. It was Jackson Holliday left on left to get the Orioles even. Then Pete Alonso came through with a 2-RBI double. That made it 3-1 Baltimore at the end of 5. Payoff pitch is slugged towards the alley, left center field. That's going to drop and roll. Kowser lunges, has it on the backhand, gets it in towards Holliday at second, not nearly in time. It's wide of the mark anyway. And had the backhand not gotten there from Kowser, that would have been a triple, not a double. That would have left Vallade just a single away from a cycle. That's the easiest one to get. But it's a double instead because Kowser went and hunted it down. Great day for Vallade, but not for his teammates who trailed 10-1. But anyway, as we just kind of recap it, Brett, the 3-run inning, which was awesome. You come out in the sixth inning, Encarnacion Strand makes an out. Beavers makes an out. Simply 2 up, 2 down. And then Matz couldn't get anybody out after that, neither could Boyle. Big breaking ball for a strike here into Simpson, 0-1. Kowser with a home run, his 11th of the year last inning. And the big two RBI double from Holiday. Simpson slashing one but foul down the left field line.

0: I guess the capper was the bases loaded double from Encarnacion Strand. So the A's had a 3-RBI double, a 2-RBI double, and a 2-run home run for their 7 runs in the inning.
1: Yeah, the Orioles today 4-for-7 with runners in scoring position. They've only left on 4, and they've scored 10 times. Mm.
0: 0-2 is punched to left field, but foul. All this happening with 2 out, right? I mean, that's part of the story. All of it with 2 strikes, as we've talked about. And all of it in support of Trevor Rogers. And by the way, Brandon Young is on the mound tomorrow. The Orioles are 16-4 when he starts. Next one coming from Rogers. It's pegged towards right. That's going to dunk down, base hit. Up quickly with it is Taveras, and he'll hold Valade at third. Wasn't going to be the second out of the inning, down 10-1 by trying to score there anyway, I don't think. But Taveras made sure of that with a strong throw in. Runners at the quarters now for DeLuca.
1: I think now the Orioles fan will get active here. I believe Alex Hoppe will get warm.
0: If you're an Orioles fan, you got to be feeling a little bit warm yourself right now, because this team, which looked like it was just going to spiral out of control and go way down in the standings, and not just because of the trades, they just were not playing well. Then they go on to Minnesota and Arlington to start this road trip, and they played pretty uninspired ball, quite honestly. Went 2-4. And it's like, oh my goodness, now they got to play at Tampa Bay for 4? Pitch to DeLuca, rides inside 1-0, and you know, here's a Rays team that had just come back from a 9-0 road trip, all but unbeatable at home, and the O's are mopping the floor with them. Here's a pitch from Rogers, swinging its loop foul back this way. Couple of strikes on DeLuca. That ball went in the broadcast booth to our right. In the TV booth, Ryan Roberts is doing a little cameo today. Next one from Rogers, a swing and a miss by DeLuca. Or was it a foul tip? Yeah, foul tip. Pozo didn't hold it. 1-2 the count. We've just given you that information from PNC Bank, their tagline about being brilliantly boring and being patient. If you were patient today, it has paid off. There's a swing, another foul tip. This time, Pozo, yeah, has got it. Clinging to it. And that is strike 3 on DeLuca. 2 down, Mateo will come up. Speaking of Pozo, who just made that nice play, hanging on to the foul tip. Got to go back to his slide to get one of those 7 runs last inning.
1: Yeah, it was not the most athletic move to the plate, but it certainly worked. It got the job done.
0: Here's a big swing and a miss by Jorge Mateo, nothing in one.
1: When the relay was made, Pozo was almost at home plate.
0: Right.
1: But his finish was so slow that he almost was out at the plate.
0: You ever had a wheelbarrow full of bricks and just dumped them down? Big swing and a miss. Back to the net it goes, nothing in two. That's what it looked like with Pozo. He's not exactly svelte, not exactly speedy.
1: Running with his weighted vest.
0: And then he just kind of stopped. I mean, it wasn't really a slide. It was just, he just kind of parked himself and touched home plate. The 0-2 delivery. Loop shot right center field. Base hit on 0-2 to score a run. Mateo does it to his old mates. It is a 10-2 ball game. And it's one of those good for the geese, good for the gander things, I suppose. If the O's are going to have all the two-strike, two-out fun, why not let Mateo jump in for just a moment? RBI for him, 10-2 now. Just kind of feathering an 0-2 pitch in a right.
1: Right off the end of the bat. Mateo, a strong guy.
0: Pozo will go out to the mound and talk to Rogers. And to your point earlier, Brett, obviously you want to see Rogers with the bullpen a little bit in tatters right now. Just get through 6 innings. And when you've got the 10-1 lead coming into this inning, not a big deal. You trade a run or even 2 for that inning, right? Just make sure you're through 6, turn it over to Hoppe or Suarez or whatever after that. Now, it's 96 pitches for Rogers. He's only been at 100 once all year, and that was way back in April. But I think the ask right here is you got the bottom of the order, Fortes and Walls. Get one of these two guys. Get out of here. There's your six innings. And let's let the bullpen go from there. Fortes, right-hand batter, pops it up. It's going to be foul back into the crowd. Nothing in one. If you get the six innings and two runs, one walk, six strikeouts, I think that's a plenty good day for Rodgers, especially facing a team like Tampa Bay that scores a lot. 0-1 pitch. Little bloop towards third, and Encarnacion Strand has got it. Right behind the bag of third base, inning over, and probably day over for Rodgers, who's got a 10-2 lead at the end of six. The Orioles trying to go 3-0 at Tampa Bay after the Rays had won nine straight. Wow. Back in just a moment on the Orioles Radio Network.
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0: Well, some defensive changes as we open things up in the seventh inning. Towson's very own Richie Palacios will go in, play second base, and that'll pinball former Oriole Jorge Mateo over to third. This game has literally been brought to a slow boil. The very slow, methodical, tall right-hander Joe Boyle still on the mound. And he will deal here to open the inning to Leody Taveras. And Taveras taking it to strike, nothing and one. The Orioles lead 10-2. Yep, if you're just joining us, welcome. This was 1-0 Tampa Bay for a hot minute. There's a pitch sails too high to Taveras, now batting left-handed. The O's got busy with 3-2 out runs in the fifth and outdid themselves with 7-2 out runs in the sixth to lead 10-1. Now it's 10-2. Boyle delivers, and Taveras pops it foul down the third baseline out of play. The hits are almost even, believe it or not. 8-7. Baltimore by one. But where it really matters, the O's are up by eight. And beginning to separate a little bit as the pitch will go outside. The count to Taveras goes to 2-2. Talked about this bunched up crazy traffic for that third wild card spot. As of right now, if indeed the Orioles win, they'd be tied at the top. This ball slashed to left, hangs in the air for Simpson, gliding over. And he'll make the catch. One up, one down. If you want to say it's an Orioles win now, I don't advise doing that, by the way, because there's still plenty of Tampa Bay baseball left. But if the O's win, they're 61-63. Texas 61-63. Detroit 60-63. Toronto 61-64. Minnesota and Cleveland 60-64. Everyone together for that number three wild card spot. Pitch to Cowser's outside 1-0. But by a skinny little half a game, the Orioles would be at the top of the tote board. And the rest of this season, things are going to change just a little bit every single day. 1-0 pitch on the inside edge, 1-1.

0: Yes, there is a crowd here, by the way, but they are library quiet. With it being 10-2 Baltimore. Big cut, swing and a miss from Kowser at a four-seamer. So he's behind 1-2. If you're just joining us, 1-2 has been the magic count for the Orioles today. Every single run he's scored when somebody's been swinging 1-2. Room in right center for Kowser, who homered last inning. Takes a look at this one. It fades down and outside. 2-2 the count.
1: I got more good news.
0: Bring it.
1: Samuel Basayo has begun his rehab assignment. He is playing today, batting second and catching for AAA Norfolk. Batting right now, he's 0-2 with an RBI. He's now 0-3 officially.
0: 2-2 is tapped toward center field, sinking fast. That'll drop at the feet of the charging DeLuca. Another base hit for Colton Kowser. You can hear a little mooing in the background for him.
1: But you add Samuel Basayo. I mean, maybe by the weekend to this lineup, along with Blaze Alexander.
0: Yeah, and Blaze is probably end of August, I would say. But yeah, if Basayo is, say, August 22nd-ish, and Blaze is August 30th-ish, there's a lot of season still left after that.
1: I'll temper my expectations for now with Helsley and Bautista.
0: That would be fun to talk about, too. Mayo is in there, takes a strike on the outside.
1: But Basayo has begun the rehab. We'll see how it comes out of it tomorrow. That's a natural off day in the minor league schedule. I'm sure he will play on Tuesday.
0: Next one comes to Mayo. He'll take inside. And the guy on deck, all of a sudden becoming a bit of a cult hero. I mean, everybody's saying, hurry back, Big Sam. And I'm with you on that. But people are starting to jump aboard the Joel Pozo train on
1: this
0: road trip.
1: Yes, they are.
0: He's had an interesting day today. Pitches high to Mayo, 2-1. O's ahead 10-2.
1: I will tell you that Michael Fourette, who was the piece coming back for Tyler Wells, second start back in the organization. Of course, he was originally in the Orioles organization. This against Gwinnett today. 4 innings, 10 hits, 8 runs.
0: Next pitch on the inside edge to Mayo. It's now 2-2 to him with a runner on and one out.
1: And that's your Orioles on the Farm Report presented by Royal Farms. Don't forget your Orioles Cup. Next time you fill up at Royal Farms, enjoy discounted drinks all year long, only for O's, only at Royal Farms.
0: Mayo bloops one foul with a big cut. It's off to the first base seats. Also got some sad news, unfortunately, to report from the baseball world. And we knew this was coming, unfortunately. Tommy John has passed away at the age of 83. Should be in the Hall of Fame because of his overall contribution to this sport. Dr. Frank Jobe performed that famous surgery in 1974. His very first patient was Tommy John. That's why it's called Tommy John surgery. Get that tendon from the forearm to the elbow. Here's the pitch. Mayo, another foul to the right. Tommy John pitched 14 more years after that surgery, 164 more wins. Pitched until the age of 46. Dr. Jobe never trademarked that procedure, by the way. Pitch comes, bouncing ball slowly towards short and third. Mateo to second for one, on to first, not in time, fielder's choice. So the inning continues with two out, but Dr. Jobe openly taught that procedure to surgeons around the country. The one that replaces a stabilizing ligament in the elbow with another tendon from a wrist or an ankle or a hamstring. Dr. Jobe used to say, reconstruction of the ulnar collateral ligament doesn't really roll off the tongue, but Tommy John surgery, everyone can remember that. And Tommy John said, yeah, if you want to name it after me, that's fine. Unfortunately, it's now passed at the age of 83. Here's the pitch to Pozo, and it's high, 1-0. And these days, it's pretty close to 40% of pitchers in professional baseball. It's like 37%, but that's pretty close to 40% have at some point had the Tommy John surgery. That's amazing. It was revolutionary in the 70s. Pozo cranks one foul back this way. Count to him 1-1.
1: Yeah, I think we will eventually see guys who have had it three times pitch in the major leagues.
0: It almost reminds me, it used to be, and this is kind of a weird one, but, you know, these days, if your parents are divorced, it's not a big deal. Everybody's parents are divorced. That's with Tommy John surgery.

0: 2-2. Big cut, swing and a miss by Pozo. It's 1-2. There might become a time where on that graph line, Tommy John's surgery happenstance is right up there with the growing divorce rate, unfortunately. Don't root for either of those things. But that is where we are. Pozo, the open stance on the right side, will poke one foul down the right side up towards the dugout on the first base side of things here in Tampa St. Pete. Where again, it's just been quiet the last couple of innings because the Orioles have taken total control. They're up 10-2. Pozo ready. Swings and bounces it foul down near third. Pozo stands, you know, we often say a guy is standing deep in the box. He doesn't do that. Now, this is a guy throwing 99, right, in Boyle. Conventional wisdom is back up. Stand as far back as you can. Get an extra foot to see the ball. Now, Pozo is right up towards the front of the box. That front foot almost out of the box as he sprays another one foul to the right. A lot of times it's fast guys who do that, right? A Chandler Simpson will get up in the box so he's a little closer to everything so he can sprint down the line. Pozo and Simpson will never be confused for each other. Next one coming from Boyle that dips down and outside 2-2. Pozo giving Carlos Narvaez a day off today. The rock and the pitch way inside. Pozo flattened as he drops to all fours. And it goes full now, 3-2 with one on and two out.
1: Splitter that time.
0: Oh, man, I'm looking at the replay right up near his goatee. That'll get your attention. Yoel's dad, who's also named Yoel, played 5 years of minor league ball in the Rockies organization, so always been a bit of a baseball rat. Native Venezuelan. Runner gets going, 3-2 pitch is popped in the air, foul ground, first base side, will do it again. This is the longest at-bat we've seen from Pozo as an Oriole. And again, part of the remarkable 7-run sixth. Yet back-to-back 10-pitch at-bats with Alonso and Henderson to prolong it and get it to Encarnacion Strand, who hit the bases-loaded double. On 3-2. Again, Mayo on the move. A swing, bouncing ball, solely hit to short. Walls has got it. Gets a jogging Pozo to retire the side. So the Orioles do not add to the lead, but at the stretch, 10-2 Baltimore here in St. Pete on the Orioles Radio Network.
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0: 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A remarkable rebirth for the Birds. After a kind of a middling start to the road trip at 2-4, they're looking to go 3-0 at Tampa Bay. They have been swept here in the three-game series back in May. Got trounced 16-6 in the opener, matter of fact. They are now the Trouncers instead of the Trouncees today. 10-2 ball game, bottom of the seventh. And Alex Hoppe will take over on the mound. That's the last name about as close as you can get to Hope, which is what Orioles fans are starting to get filled up with. H-O-P-P-E, got the extra P in there. But yeah, Hope for the Orioles to keep on keeping on here, getting back towards 500. If they win today, they'd be 61-63. It would be no worse than half a game out of the playoffs. They might actually hopscotch Texas by the end of the day and be the number one team in that ad hoc division of sub-500 teams looking to get in the postseason. By the way, O's fans, you can celebrate First Responders Night presented by SeatGeek Tuesday, September 8th. It'll be the O's and Guardians. That could be a big game. Purchase a special ticket package, receive a ticket to the game, and a First Responders limited edition cap. Get tickets at Orioles.com/ticket packages. And the Orioles will be coming home finally after this 11-day, 10-game road trip. They are finally heading back to Baltimore. We hope to see you at Camden Yards when the Orioles will pull up and host who else but the New York Yankees. Three-game series starting Tuesday, and then these Rays come in next weekend. Hoppe will begin with the number 9 man, Taylor Walls, who blasts one foul back to the net, nothing and one. Hoppe, the one-time sixth-round pick of the Red Sox out of UNC Greensboro. He is 93rd percentile in fastball velocity, averages 98 miles an hour, and as we talked about in the game yesterday, looks completely unlikely to be that guy. A slender, blonde-haired Midwesterner, physically unimposing, just happens to throw 99-100 miles an hour. Also has a slider, the occasional sinker, too. Wall's a left-hand batter. We'll check his swing and take low. On appeal, no swing. Wall's a switch hitter, batting left. Hoppy's been getting a lot of ground balls. In fact, of the 10 balls put in play as an Oriole so far, 9 grounders, only 1 flyout. So be ready on the infield here. 10-2 lead for Baltimore. The pitch is knocked foul back this way. We'll do it again. Greg Albernaz says command sometimes takes a little longer than you like to develop. And that's where Hoppe is in his journey at 27 years old. Certainly throws hard enough. 1-2 on the ground, as we're talking about, towards second base. Holiday makes the play. Over to first for the out, one up, one away. Albernaz was talking about Nathan Eovaldi, who we saw with the Rangers. It's a good example of the evolution of a pitcher. A young starter who is spraying his pitches around to a pitcher capable of wipeout stuff while also dotting a fastball on the black. And he's getting there, not quite there. Here's Yandy Diaz, top of the order. And he'll take down too low, 1-0. 99-mile-an-hour sinker. Trevor Rogers went the first 6 in this one. Really all you can ask. Another quality start for Trevor. This one ladled in for a strike. 89-mile-an-hour slider, and it's 1-1. Right-hand batter with an open stance. The stirrups pulled way up high. Diaz taking on the outside edge. Here's that pinpoint get-it-to-the-black thing that we're talking about in development for Hoppe. It's 1-2.
1: Well, the beauty of a 10-2 game, he can throw to the big part of the plate. Up 8 runs with that kind of stuff. No need to mess around right now.
0: Brings a 1-2, gets him swinging upstairs with some heat. Nice work by Hoppe to get Walls and Diaz, and now he'll chase Aranda.
1: I can't say enough how much the Orioles needed at least 6 from the starter and to stay away from their best leverage relievers on this day, and they have the opportunity to do that.
0: Yeah, which will set things up quite nicely for tomorrow, where again, Brandon Young will be on the mound. Pitch is laced foul by Aranda out of play, third base side. Young is 9-3 with a 3.33 ERA.

0: No one saw that coming. Last year, he started 12 games, and the Orioles won only two of them. This year, when he starts, they're 16-4. 0-1 pitch, riding high, 1-1. And by the way, the final line on Rodgers, highly acceptable with the one walk and six strikeouts, giving up seven hits, two runs. O's on top, 10-2 in the last of the seventh. Pitch of the left-hand batter, curling outside. The game tomorrow, by the way, will start just after 6 o'clock. I think originally they had that at a different start time, something like 6:40, now it's 6:05. 2-1 pitch is lifted foul out of play down the third baseline.
1: Yeah, the Orioles will get home early in the morning hours on Tuesday with no off day there. That is a series with the New York Yankees rolling into Camden Yards, and then the Rays over the weekend as the Orioles stay inside the division for six more after the conclusion of tomorrow's game. And then it is a chance to really get well on the road trip.
0: 2-2 is in there. Strike three called at the knees. But as you hear, we're going to get a challenge. The modulation of Eric Bacchus's voice on display. This one is a strike, and the inning is over. And this day is going really, really well. 10-2 Baltimore at the end of 7 on the Orioles Radio Network.
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0: This copyrighted broadcast presented by the authority of the Orioles may not be reproduced or retransmitted in any form, and the accounts and descriptions of the game may not be disseminated without the express written consent of the Baltimore Orioles. This is the kind of game where you might considering, or might be considering, doing some illegal reproduction or retransmission, because it's going really well for visiting Baltimore. Up 10-2 as we go to the eighth, and here to take you home, here is Brett Hollander.
1: Yeah, the Orioles would like to reproduce this tomorrow. Jackson Holliday's had a big day, takes strike one from Boyle, 0-1. Top of the eighth, 10-2 Orioles. Just saw in the stands old buddy Edinson, longtime Orioles beat writer for the Baltimore Sun, now covering the Tampa Bay Lightning. Inside for a ball, 1-1. We did a lot of radio with Ed not that long ago in the Buck Showalter era. Holliday, Alonzo, and Henderson do up. Outside to Jackson there, 2-1. Holliday, 2-for-4 with two really big hits. A single and a double, and he's driven in three. Boyle now at 60 pitches. The big right-hander fires home. Way outside, not even close. 3-1 to Holliday. The Orioles with a 10-2 lead, a win today. And they have six defensive outs to go. And it will be already a victory in this four-game series with a chance to sweep tomorrow night. Ball four to Jackson Holliday, and we're going to get a challenge. Nope. Fortes realizes the Rays are out of challenges. Holliday on base for a third time.
0: And the first two of those were against lefties, which you love. Colton Kowser finally hit a home run off a lefty. That happened today. Christian Franklin, as you probably heard, will pinch hit now for Pete Alonso. A modified rest of the day off for Pete, who was DHing anyway.
1: All he did was get on base four times. That multi-hit run will end as Franklin gets backed up with a breaking ball 1-0. So Pete, a two-run double, two walks, and hit by pitch. Halliday leads from first. Franklin, that one over his head. He had to bend down to avoid the baseball. 2-0. Boyle remains all over the place. So the hitting streak continues for Pete Alonso. That streak now 8 in a row, but the multi-game hit streak ends at 4 straight. He never, and this will continue, hit a multi, 2 hits or more in 5 consecutive games. A pop-up and foul ground caught by Aranda back of the first base coach's box. Franklin retired for out number one. Henderson due up, but it's going to be Jeremiah Jackson. And the Orioles empty out their bench with a 10-2 lead in the eighth. Well, I'm not calling it a day off at this point, but some innings off your feet with the night game tomorrow after the very quick turnaround to today.
0: Well, Gunnar Henderson will get a little time off now, too, as Jeremiah Jackson, 0 for his last 19, by the way, steps in there. Got to get him going again.
1: Swing and a miss. Late on a sinker at 98, 0-1. Yeah, Jeremiah Jackson, there will be a roster crunch in the weeks ahead. If, in fact, Boyle or Basayo and Blaze Alexander come back healthy, Boyle delivers the 0-1, breaking ball outside, 1-1.
0: Without Basayo and, of course, without Adley Rutschman, for a while there, remember, the Orioles catchers just could not get anything done. There was a stretch where they were 3-for-52.
1: The 1-1. Jeremiah pops it a mile high. It almost hit the rings above. Aranda down from first in front of home plate, calls for it and makes the catch.
0: Good thing he called for it because Fortes, the catcher, never saw it.
1: Can't blame him for that. Out number two. Halliday stays put at first, and now the mighty Encarnacion Stram will bat. You talk about someone creating a cult following in Baltimore. It's this guy right now with Grant Wolfram warming in the Baltimore pen.
0: If you're paying by the letter, though, yeah, I don't know if you want his jersey.
1: He takes a ball outside, 1-0. So far today has the one big hit, 1-for-4, three-run double that probably put this game out of reach. And the Orioles' big 7-run 6th. The 1-0, down the middle for a strike, 1-1.
0: 17 letters in Encarnacion Strand, and now he's got more RBIs than letters as an Oriole. He's got 18 runs batted in now. That's the most on the team since he joined the team almost exactly 4 weeks ago.
1: Takes another strike, 1-2. He's an interesting guy. What he's doing isn't that surprising in the sense that he was having a huge year in AAA. Got caught up. He already had 19 home runs. That was 4 weeks ago with AAA Norfolk. The Orioles acquired him by trade for cash from Cincinnati. A foul ball right at home plate. It remains 1-2. His rookie year in 23 with the Reds, in only 63 games, he hit 13 home runs, 5 minor league seasons, and big power numbers. He was originally a fourth-round pick by Minnesota out of Oklahoma State in 21. Half a swing here, goes to the backstop. But first base is occupied on the swing and a miss. No need for a drop third strike. That is just strike three, if everyone knew the rules. And the Orioles leave one in the top of the eighth. Encarnacion Strand strikes out. We'll go to the bottom of the eighth. Orioles 10, Rays 2 on the Orioles Radio Network.
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2: The Orioles fans, we invite you to vote for the True Blue Crab Cake Sandwich. 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We're starting to snack a little bit up here in the booth as the Orioles are leading comfortably 10-2 in the bottom of the eighth. Grant Wolfram will take over on the mound.
3: Yeah, in St. Pete, we're not too far away from the early bird special. Wolfram relieving Alex Hoppe, back of the starter Trevor Rogers in line to get a win. And Wolfram, who's pitched poorly as of late, gets a strike one over to Palacios, who's batting for the first time today in the spot of Junior Caminero. Grant Wolfram, his 45th game, a 5.75 ERA.
2: The walks have been an issue of late. It's kind of come out of nowhere.
3: This one missed down away for a ball, 1-1 to Palacios. 10-2 Orioles, bottom of the eighth. And what's become a somewhat steamy temperature inside Tropicana Field?
2: Yeah, where's the AC?
3: The 1-1. A chopper towards second base. That's Jeremiah Jackson. He gloves it, underhands it to Mayo at first, and that's an out with Holiday going to shortstop.
2: I sounded like I'm ready for the early bird special right there, didn't I?
3: Yeah.
2: I'm almost
3: there.
2: Where's
3: the AC?
2: Shake my fist at the clouds. Ready to eat by 4 o'clock today.
3: You won't be the only one here.
2: I won't pay full price either. I want my discount. You know, I am eligible for AARP now. I have chosen not to opt in.
3: Ryan Valade's had a big day. He bats with one out and the base is empty. And a ball went low from Grant Wolfram.
2: Yeah, Valade today, two doubles, a home run, and a tremendous running catch way back in the first inning.
3: Yeah, the Rays have made some fine defensive plays in the outfield today, but they are down by 8. Valade, a swing and a foul back, 1-1.
2: Well, I just had a bunch of lefties that couldn't get anybody out for 2 innings. That's really what this game comes down to. Clevinger and Mats. Mats took the hardest beating. The Orioles with 10 two-out, two-strike runs packed into 2 innings.
3: The pitch, swing and a miss, 1-2. It's time for the Johns Hopkins Medicine out-of-town scoreboard on this Sunday, August 16, around Major League Baseball. Valade swings and fouls it back, 1-2. The Red Sox are getting blown out in Pittsburgh, only the bottom of the fourth, but 7-0 Pirates. We saw Paul Skeens push back a little bit in an upcoming start. Yankees and Blue Jays tied at 1, that game going to the 6th in Toronto, Ontario. Tigers 4, White Sox 1. That one in Detroit, swinging a foul back again. It remains 1-2. Twins have a 4-0 lead over Philadelphia, top 3 at Target Field.
2: I guess the other team to look at is the Guardians. They're supposed to be underway, but playing the Padres, obviously in Cleveland. If there's going to be a delay, that would be in Cleveland.
3: The 1-2, inside almost hit Valade, 2-2.
2: Yeah, rain delay in Cleveland, not in San Diego.
3: And I guess Seattle still lurking, 58-66. They play the Astros tonight on NBC.
2: The Rangers will be at the A's later on. It's the other team we're tracking.
3: In this muddled mess in the American League, the 2-2. Poke foul again. Valade working a tough at-bat.
2: You had a trademark muddled mess.
3: I like it.
2: I think that's
3: very... The alliteration.
2: Yeah, no, it works on so many levels.
3: It's muddled and it's a mess.
2: And that's where the Orioles live. I mean, look, if you're going to be relevant, you got to be either the Tampa Bay Rays, way out in front, or part of the muddled masses, the muddled mess.
3: Swing and a miss. Wolfram finishes off the lead. It kicks in front of the plate for a moment. Pozo hops on it, fires to first to complete the out.
2: Seattle is on the periphery of the muddled mess, but right in the thicket, Texas, Toronto, Detroit, Minnesota, Cleveland, Baltimore. 6 teams within 1 game for 1 spot.
3: There was dirt on so many of these teams at different points of the year, at times multiple points of the year. 2 outs, bases empty for Chandler Simpson. Wolfram delivers a strike at the knees with a heater. And

0: 97-0-1. 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That pitch to Palacios, a ball, 1-1. Ten to two, Orioles. A slash, ground ball fair, inside the bag and down the left field line at third base. Coming up firing is Beavers, but Simpson easily into second base with a stand-up double.
1: Well, the guy's now hitting .410 since the All-Star break. The Rays are doing a lot of things well. A lot of it is from that catalyst, Simpson. They've hit him first, they've hit him third, they've hit him fifth. But he's most valuable, of course, when it's a really close game. He'll get on base and run around. It's a 10-2 game with two outs in the eighth inning. The O's looking to go to 3-0 in this ballpark in this series.
0: Trying to win six in a row against the Rays, a team that destroyed them, dismantled them for three games here in May. Ground ball slowly hit foul, third base side, 0-1. And that's what's so amazing about it.
1: Yeah, the first time that Trevor Rogers pitched here, you talked about it, 16-6 in favor of the Rays. Rogers pitches here today, no Rutschman, of course, no Ward, no Basayo, no Blaze Alexander. 10-2 Baltimore.
0: The pitch outside to Johnny DeLuca. One ball and one strike. A special hello to our friends listening in Lynchburg on WLVA AM and FM. 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Thanks for being with us. A pop-up, foul territory. Mayo down from first base by the Rays dugout. There's room and he makes the catch. Side retired. And the Rays leave Simpson at second base. A scoreless frame for Grant Wolfram. We're 8 complete in St. Petersburg, Florida. 10-2 Baltimore on the Orioles Radio Network.
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0: Brett Hollander, Josh Lewin, Steve Versnick with you. St. Petersburg, Florida, game 3 of 4 in this series between the Orioles and Rays. And it's been all Orioles for 3 days here as Beavers takes ball one from Joe Boyle, who entered this game in the sixth, and he has done the job as far as eating innings here and saving the rest of the Rays' bullpen for tomorrow. It's a 10-2 Orioles lead as Beavers takes another outside, 2-0. Ryan Leshko back inside our flagship studios at WBAL in Baltimore. Two nail-biters and so far a blowout in this one. Beavers swings and he fouls it back behind home plate, 2-1. It has been great to see. And to put it mildly, it's an unexpected turn of events here at Tropicana Field. The ninth inning is presented by SeatGeek, the official ticket marketplace of the Baltimore Orioles. Beavers hacking away, and he fouls it right back. The Orioles were not playing well to begin this road trip against two middling teams.
1: And again, you go all the way back to how August started with back-to-back shutouts against the Phillies at home. It was 11 runs over the course of 7 games. Since then, it has been 41 runs in 7 games.
0: Beavers takes a called strike 3. He's retired for out number 1 in the top of the ninth, but tell you what, it was ugly in so many ways in Minneapolis. You have the Kramer outing against the Orioles. You had a lead in the getaway day on Wednesday. Maybe a day off does a body good. The Orioles went up several weight classes to play here in St. Pete against the Rays, the hottest team in baseball by far, as Tavares fouls it away off to the left, 0-1. They won 9 in a row. They swept away the road trip. They're the best team in baseball at home. They seemingly do everything right. They win close games. The Orioles don't do that. In fact, they won the worst records in baseball in one-run games coming in. This pitch is a ball to Tavares, 1-1. So, of course, the Orioles win back-to-back one-run games, close ball games against the first-place Rays. And today, the Orioles just get a bunch of clutch hits with 2 outs and 2 strikes. And they're putting it on Tampa Bay 10-2. That's fouled away 1-2.
1: There's something restorative, I guess, about getting an off day right before you're playing where it's really humid. Because remember, the Orioles came out of the All-Star break, had to go to Houston, played great in that series, swept the Astros, tough to do.
0: Swing and a miss. Tavares strikes out, back-to-back Ks for Boyle, 2 outs, bases empty for Couser.
1: Now the restorative part of August. We're going to, I guess historians will look back and ask the question, Brett, what happened on August 13th? When the Orioles were just off, kicking it in this oppressive humidity of Tampa-St. Pete.
0: I know it was a pool day for several of them.
1: Yeah, I mean, maybe there was some, was that the fountain of youth that they found? But yeah, on August 13th, with the day off, and still smarting from what happened in Minneapolis, now everything switched.
0: A strike 1 to Couser has had a huge day. A home run left on left. That was a 2-run shot, his 11th of the year. He's also had a single. But I thought actually in some ways his at-bat in the fifth was huge. That's a ball to Couser, 1-1. Mm. Tavares was on at first base after a walk. Couser ends up hitting a ball, just putting in play towards the left field corner. Tavares ends up tagging up and getting to second base by not striking out. By putting in play, he helps his team. And since then, he's looked great at the plate. That's fouled back. He just missed it. 1-2.
1: He has a great point. I mean, a subtle, kind of low-key, great at bat. And maybe did give him the confidence. And then next time up, last one out.
0: The 1-2. Down the middle for strike 3. Orioles strike out. Here in the top of the ninth, 3 times in a row as Boyle strikes out the side. We'll go to the bottom of the ninth here in St. Pete. 10-2 on the Orioles Radio Network.
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0: 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Albert Suarez, Into this game, the third reliever back is starter Trevor Rogers, who gets a quality start. He's in line for a win. Craig Albernez elects to spread the relief workload around, so Suarez, if he gets an inning of work here with a 10-2 lead, he could come back tomorrow and give you a couple, probably. You need that with no day off for another week as Mateo pops up the first pitch of the ninth. Pozo scrambling back. He's out of room. It lands in the first row back of home plate. 0-1. Bottom third of the Rays order due up against Suarez. And you never know. The Orioles have had some short starts recently. Rogers only went four his last time. Boz went a season low, 3 1/3 his last time. So you have to keep Albert Suarez somewhat ready to go. You never know what tomorrow will bring. But the Orioles like their chances with Brandon Young on the mound. The 0-1. Down and away for a ball, 1-1. It will likely be Shane McClanahan, the explosive lefty from Baltimore, off the injury list tomorrow for Tampa Bay. The 1-1 pitch to Jorge Mateo. Poke foul out of play off to the right, 1-2. The Orioles got a home run today from Colton Cowser. They now have 148 home runs this year, and the home run count is brought to you by Ground Loop Geothermal. This season, not all the magic is on the field, but under. Let the ground you walk on heat and cool your home. The 1-2, swing and a miss. Suarez gets the strikeout of Jorge Mateo. One away in the bottom of the ninth. Nick Fortes will bat. Orioles have a 10-2 lead. Two outs away from a shocking start in this series. And I don't want to sound trite about it. It is shocking when you think about the Rays' 9-game win streak. Best home record in baseball. Swing and a miss by Fortes on one. The only thing that makes it not shocking is you wake up and you remember this is the great game of baseball. And it's extremely unpredictable. Everything about it every day. The 0-1. Line drive towards left, a base hit. Over the leap of Encarnacion Strand. A one-out single for Fortes. And Walls will bat with one out.
1: And it certainly does set up nicely, assuming the Orioles hold on right now. Using that hold on phrase kind of loosely. But Brandon Young, who's emerged as the ace, goes tomorrow. You could be looking at a 4-game sweep in St. Pete. Now, the one thing that goes against you a little bit, the Yankees don't play at all tomorrow. They'll be super well rested. The Orioles will not be so as they come back on Tuesday morning.
0: Walls takes a strike on one.
1: But to come back home with a chance, I mean, at the very worst, you're 3-1 at Tampa Bay. Worst case scenario. Could be 4-0. Still part of that pack chasing that last wild card spot. And here come the Yankees.
0: The 0-1. Outside 1-1. Yeah, you certainly are not in position to punt on games at this point. But if you can mount a winning streak of significance, you still can afford to give a couple up outside for a ball, 2-1. It's not sudden death yet. It's not must-win territory. But the more you win now, coming back lethargic against the Yankees on Tuesday night, getting it at 4 or 5 o'clock in the morning, if you can win the next two, it's not the end of the world. That's the spot you want to be in. The 2-1. A pop-up here. It's going to be Kobe Mayo calling for it. The first baseman right next to Jeremiah Jackson. The second baseman, Mayo, makes the catch out number two. Walls retired, and the Orioles are out away from winning the first three games here in St. Petersburg, Florida.
1: One of those crazy games, partner, where the hits are even, but somebody's winning by eight.
0: The Orioles, let's be honest here, they left St. Pete in May with their tail between their legs.
1: Yep.
0: I mean, it was ugly. It was maybe, in some ways, the low point of the season, as Yandy Diaz takes a strike one from Albert Suarez, 0-1. The Orioles lost 16-6, 4-1, and then they blew a lead in the day game finale, 5-3.
1: Then it got worse because they went right to New York and did not play well.
0: Swing and a miss. Well, it actually got better from there. They had the off day, came home that Memorial Day weekend with
1: the
0: Cowser drama. And
1: yep.
0: Yankees were before. But it felt like things were completely unraveling. And since then, they're about to beat Tampa Bay for a sixth straight time. Diaz hits this down the right field line. It's deep. It's slicing, though, and it will slice foul and out of play.
1: I'm remembering the Nationals series, right, was what preceded
0: yes.
1: Tampa Bay. Yeah, I mean, mid-May was just kind of spinning their wheels, nothing going. Everything is going right now.
0: A Let's Go O's chant here at the Trop. 0-2 to Yandy Diaz. Big Al comes home. Up and away for a ball, 1-2. Tropicana.

0: the field. Today, an attendance of 18,598, mostly Orioles fans left. And they're all standing. 1-2 to Diaz. Here's the pitch. A pop-up. Coby Mayo right there, crossing over into foul ground. He's under it, and he makes the catch. And the Orioles have come to St. Pete and thrown some freezing cold water on the red-hot Tampa Bay Rays. They have won the first three games in this series, and they have a chance to sweep Tampa Bay tomorrow night here at Tropicana Field. A completely unlikely first three games in this series, and the Orioles, in the thick of it in the American League, they now have a winning road trip, and they've won six in a row against the team with the best record in the American League, the Tampa Bay Rays. And today, all Baltimore, a 10-2 win over Tampa Bay. How do you like that? Demos in the first three games here in Tampa Bay, or in St. Petersburg, Florida. Simply amazing. Orioles win it 10-2, a runaway on a Sunday afternoon, the early game. When we come back, Josh Lewin with the full totals as we continue on the Orioles Radio Network.
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9: 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Josh Lewin, Brett Hollander with you. And in St. Pete, things are starting to take a very positive turn. This will be the game that is remembered for the 1-2 punch, if you will. That is, when the count was 1-2, the Orioles went to work. They did it over and over and over in two innings. Everybody that got 1-2 in the count produced, and all of it with two out. It all started innocently enough. Jackson Holliday with a 1-2 count on him, RBI base hit to tie the game at that point 1-1. Pete Alonso, two RBI double on a 1-2 count to make it 3-1. And then the Orioles just had a party in the sixth inning. All the 1-2 damage. Colton Cowser, a home run, his 11th of the year. Jackson Holliday on a 1-2 count, two RBI double after the RBI single the inning before. And then the coup de grace, that was Christian Encarnacion Strand, the three RBI double on, yes, a 1-2 count. All those 1-2 swings, all with two out, all in a stretch of two innings, made it a very happy 10-2 final for Baltimore. And big picture, the Orioles are 3-0 at Tampa Bay. The Tampa Bay team that had won 9 straight all on the road. They were coming home to where they had won 15 out of 17. All of a sudden, they can't win because the Orioles are just killing them. Trevor Rogers, 6 innings of 2-run ball. Walked only 1. He struck out 6. He's the winning pitcher. He's 8-8. Freddie Peralta pitched pretty well for Tampa Bay, but he lost his command middle of the game. Once they turned it to the bullpen, it was game, set, match. Peralta does absorb the loss. Falls to 5-10. It was 10 runs, 9 hits, no errors for Baltimore. 2 runs, 9 hits, no errors for Tampa Bay. Time of the game, 2:53. $18,598 paid to see it. The Orioles with that 7-run explosion in the sixth inning, all of it happening with two out and nobody on. And then like one of these Southwest Florida thunderstorms, the skies just opened up. Eight straight Orioles got on base. Seven of them scored. And it was a cakewalk from there. So the O's are still right in the mix at the top of that ad hoc wild card situation, that number three wild card spot that the O's are chasing. They're chasing it right along with Texas, Toronto, Detroit, Minnesota, Cleveland, even Seattle. But the O's will stay at the top of that group as they win this game by the final of 10-2. Orioles Clubhouse rolling on in just a moment. This is Orioles Baseball on the Orioles Radio Network.
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0: Well, well, well. Here come the Baltimore Orioles. Now just two below 500. They have cooled off the Rays, who have lost three in a row after winning nine consecutive games. And the Orioles have certainly made it interesting on this now, August the 16th, 2026. And Josh, let's start with something we haven't talked about at all today, I think, which is a really good quality start from Trevor Rogers. And the Orioles, when the day began, they needed length. They played a couple of nail biters and really had to empty out the bullpen to get two wins before today.
9: Well, if you need length, that's a good guy to go to, right? 6'6", and Rogers gave him six innings in this game. And you're exactly right. When the team scores 10 runs, you're going to not lead usually with whoever pitched. But Rogers does deserve a special mention. Only one walk, and that's been a thing of late. Only 6 walks total in his last 7 games, and he struck out 6 in those 6 innings. The bullpen was fine behind him, but the Orioles, with a thunderclap as the thunder was rolling outside this building, with the 3-run 5th and the 7-run 6th. We said it at the time, with all the exhibition football going on, we're seeing a lot of 3s and 7s anyway for field goals and touchdowns. And it was a field goal in the 5th, a touchdown, and the extra point in the 6th. The Orioles with the 10 two-strike, two-out runs to produce the 10-2 win. But I think you're exactly right. You go first to Rogers, who set that tone. Then you go to Jackson Holliday, who had a 3-RBI game. You go to Pete Alonso, who was on base 4 times before he came out just to get a little bit of rest. Gunnar Henderson hit the ball so hard today, was not rewarded for it, but he's just right on everything these days. Christian Encarnacion Strand now has 18 runs batted in since joining the team on July 18th. That is 4 more than any other Oriole in that time. So he contributed. And Colton Cowser finally got a home run off a lefty, and it was a curveball that he hit out, no less. He's not supposed to hit homers off lefties, not supposed to homer on breaking pitches. He's got bad numbers with 2 strikes on him. All those things kind of congealed, and he got the home run anyway. So that's how great this day was for the Orioles, tip to tail. And they stay right in the hunt because they've won 3 straight here in St. Pete.
0: And they are tied for that final wild card spot in the American League with the Rangers as we speak, both with identical records of 61 and 63. We will see how the rest of the afternoon plays out. Orioles go for the sweep right back here at Tropicana Field tomorrow against the Rays, who are still 74 and 49 despite losing 3 in a row to the Baltimore Orioles. When we come back, the highlights from this one next on the Orioles Radio Network.
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0: 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Patience is a winning strategy in baseball and banking. PNC Bank, brilliantly boring since 1865. The Orioles erupt offensively in the middle of this game. They're actually down 1-0 before they score their first run. It was Trevor Rogers versus the newcomer for the Rays, Freddy Peralta. And the Orioles didn't get on the board until the 5th inning. Started with a Leody Taveras walk. Then Colton Cowser flied out to fairly deep left field. Taveras, with heads-up base running, tagged up and made it to second base. Then Mayo would walk. Then Yoel Pozo with a soft lineout. And actually, it was almost a double play there. The call was overturned in the Orioles' favor. And the Orioles really took advantage of it because the Rays and Kevin Cash would go to their bullpen and bring on a lefty, Garrett Clevenger, to face Jackson Holliday. And this was the theme all afternoon for the Orioles. Down 2 strikes and with 2 outs, and the offense got going, starting with Holiday. The pitch. Jackson up the middle. That's a base hit. Taveras turns third. He's being waved home, and he will score standing. Jackson Holiday delivers the RBI single left on left, and we're tied at one. So Holiday ties the ball game up. The next batter was Pete Alonso. The 1-2 pitch. He drills this into left field. That's a base hit. It's heading for the corner. Mayo around third base. They're going to wave in Holiday. Holiday coming home to score, and he will do it standing. A 2-RBI double for the Polar Bear, and it's 3-1 Baltimore. He coming home to the Tampa Bay area on base four times today, that big two-run double. He leads baseball and runs batted in since May the 1st, and he's having an unreal road trip. So the Orioles had a 3-1 lead. Trevor Rogers really pitched great today. He goes 6 innings, 7 hits, 2 earned runs, 1 walk, 6 strikeouts. He gets a quality start, and he gets the win. The real show came in the 6th. The Orioles just completely erupted offensively in the top of the 6th. They had a 3-1 lead, but they would put this thing away to get this going. And the Orioles got it going with Colton Cowser, left on left.
9: Leg kick in the pitch from Matt. Swing high drive right field from Cowser. It carries to the track, back near the wall. This ball is gone! Home run, Colton Cowser! It's another 1-2 pitch that bedevils the Rays.
0: And it was another two-out rally beginning. The first two batters were retired quietly in the 6th against Steven Matz, who came on in relief. It was a single for Taveras and the two-run homer by Cowser. And the Orioles were just getting warmed up. After that, it continued. Mayo with a single, Pozo with a walk, and then Mr. Holiday again.
9: Swings, he drives this one on 1-2 to right center field. It jumps and bounces up against the wall. One run scores. They're going to try to get Pozo home. Here's a relay throw. The tag! Safe! Two run score. Holiday standing at second. Pozo beat the throw. It's 7-1.
0: And that play was challenged. The Orioles won that challenge. Pozo, with an interesting acrobatic slide, gets home. And then Alonso would walk. Then Henderson would walk against a new pitcher in Joe Boyle, who would end up finishing the game for the Rays. And Christian Encarnacion Strand would bat with the bases loaded.
9: Encarnacion Strand is ready. The pitch dribbled down near third. And it's a fair ball over the bag. It goes down into the corner. Holiday has scored. Here come two more runs to the plate. The relay throw is going to be too late. How about the Birds? A 10-1 lead at Tampa Bay. And again on 1-2. And again with two outs in an inning.
0: It was something. The Orioles get 3 in the 5th, 7 in the 6th. They had a 10-1 lead. The Rays would get one back in the bottom of the 6th. So 10-2, Orioles bullpen shut it down from that point forward. Albert Suarez came on to finish the game in the bottom of the 9th. He got a strikeout, allowed a single, and a pop-out. Last batter and last hope for the Rays, down 8 runs, was Yandy Diaz. 1-2 to Diaz. Here's the pitch. A pop-up. Kobe Mayo right there, crossing over into foul ground. He's under it, and he makes the catch. And the Orioles have come to St. Pete and thrown some freezing cold water on the red-hot Tampa Bay Rays. They have won the first 3 games in this series, and they have a chance to sweep Tampa Bay tomorrow night here at Tropicana Field. Yes, they do. How do you like that? Only baseball feels like certainly an unlikely start to this 4-game series at Tropicana Field. Orioles win it today, 10-2. More when we come back to St. Petersburg, Florida, in a moment on the Orioles Radio Network.
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11: Orioles now just two below 500, 61 and 63. The Rays fall to 74 and 49. Shane McClanahan will come off the injured list and be activated tomorrow for Tampa Bay. And it will be Brandon Young on the mound for Baltimore. So McClanahan versus Young, that's the matchup in the finale and the end of this very long 10-game road trip for the Orioles. But a chance to end this road trip with a winning record and a chance to sweep Tampa Bay and win their seventh consecutive game against the Rays. Pretty amazing considering this road trip started 2-4 against two middling teams in the Rangers and the Twins. Right now, let's hear from Orioles skipper Craig Albernaz.
12: Yeah, that was outstanding. Yeah, a lot to unpack. I think the biggest thing that stands out when they brought in Clevinger, just Jackson's at bat off of him. That kind of was a tough pitch. He's tough against lefties. Great approach up through the middle.
13: Oh, he is okay.
12: And then Shane's on the pen right now. Sorry. And then Pete with another big blow there, and then obviously Kowser with the big shot too. Yeah, our bats were very stingy all game, and you know, even against, you know, Freddie early in the game, we had a lot of loud contact with some loud outs, and Gunnar again being a recipient of a lot of those bad luck. But yeah, our bats were outstanding all day.
14: This is sort of a simple big picture question, but you know, when the trade deadline happens and you guys do lose some contributors, obviously the game's some contributors as well, but it might have been easy for this team to sort of pack it in and say, like, hey, season's over. Why didn't you guys?
12: Because we're still in it. I mean, it's still games to be played. The trade deadline is part of baseball. You know, it's been here for years and still will be here. And our guys do a great job of being resilient and rolling with the punches and keep on going. And there's a lot of belief in that room. Whoever's in that room, you know, obviously it's tough to lose guys, but also when it's an opportunity for other guys, and the guys in our clubhouse do a great job embracing everyone, making them feel at home. And like, obviously right after the trade deadline, we came out and, you know, had a good showing, and right now the boys are playing great. They're playing for each other, and they're playing meaningful games on the stretch.
13: you said all season, even kind of through the ups and downs.

0: that you believe that this team can play with any team in baseball. Is this weekend the best example of that so far this season?
1: Yeah, we showed it all year. Obviously, the Rays coming in, like, best record in baseball, coming on a 9-game heater on the road, West Coast road trip, which is really impressive to do. And, you know, our guys, we just have to go out and play baseball. And, you know, our pitching's been outstanding. But today, the bats came alive. And, you know, it was awesome. But, like, for us, yeah, we really believe we can play with anyone. You have to believe that. And I truly believe that. And the guys in that room believe it, most importantly.
2: Jackson, I'm winning today with 2 big hits against lefties. How impressed have you been with kind of his ability to stick in against lefties, which can be a, you know, hard thing for a young guy to learn?
1: Yeah, it's a hard thing to learn. I think the biggest thing that's been standing out with Holiday, especially like that bats tonight, like the ability to make adjustments from pitch to pitch. You know, like, it's, if he feels something off, if he's opening up too soon, whatever it is, like, he does a great job of recognizing it, feeling his body, and making the adjustment on the next swing, which is extremely impressive for any hitter, but especially a young hitter like Jackson.
3: Talking about Trevor Rogers, he certainly did his part today.
1: Yeah, Trevor threw the ball outstanding. Did a great job. Like we talked about, I like strikes, and he did a great job pounding the strike zone, throwing strikes. That was a long inning for him, you know, in the top of the sixth. He did a great job of coming back out, you know, attacking, and, you know, and the Rays did a good job of putting together great at-bats. That's what they do. And, you know, for him to get through six for us was big. And, you know, that right there was the Raj that we see all the time.
0: Seems like Joel Pozo's been showing a lot of emotion. Have you liked just the energy that he's brought?
1: Pozo's been outstanding. I mean, the first thing is, he's tough. I mean, that finger can't feel good, even though it's not broken. It doesn't feel good, especially with the foul tips and the constant pounding on that finger as a catcher. But he has such great energy. He's engaged in the game. He loves to play. He loves to win. And even the games he's not playing, like, he's the same person. Like, he's just a great teammate and a great person. We're lucky to have him.
4: Orioles manager Craig Albernez after a 10-2 blowout win against the Rays. Tomorrow, the Orioles are going for a sweep of Tampa Bay. We'll preview that, and we'll wrap things up next on the Orioles Radio Network.
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4: Orioles 10, Rays 2. A win for Baltimore. They have captured the first 3 games in this series against the Rays, and they've catapulted themselves into that final wildcard spot for now in the American League. Can they do it? Can they sweep Tampa Bay here on the road and win their 7th consecutive game against Tampa Bay? We will find out tomorrow. 6:05 first pitch. We're on the air at 5:30 tomorrow. Brand

0: Keaton Young will make the start for the O's, and the lefty Shane McClanahan will come off the injured list for the Rays. Our ballpark producer has been Steve Versnick, and our studio producer has been Ryan Leshko. For my partner, Josh Lewin, I'm Brett Hollander. Once again, our final score from St. Pete on this Sunday afternoon, the Orioles win it 10-2 over Tampa Bay. Thanks for being with us, and we'll talk tomorrow evening right back here at Tropicana Field on the Orioles Radio Network.
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2: Off chance of the Jeff Hostetler and Nick Foles, 2 out of 60 Super Bowls. Yeah, it's not in your favor to go try to run it back with an injured guy coming in midseason and taking over the job. Okay, I just think it's really, you know, I'm sorry, we'll include Tom Brady in that list, but you know, we all know how that went. So regardless, I just don't know that there's any merit to how good of a backup somebody is. That said, if you're asking me objectively, do I feel like Ty Simpson is a better scenario with the coach and the system that he runs there to be successful? Yeah, I do. I would be okay with that. Look, you know, for all the post-draft noise that was out there about, oh, the Rams didn't even talk to Ty Simpson. Well, we know that was not true. Ty Simpson told us right here, and Ian Fitzsimmons told him right here on ESPN Radio that he had conversations with Sean McVay and the Rams. So this was a calculated pick by the Rams. They knew what they were doing. They got the guy that they wanted, and he's going to have a chance to try and duplicate what the Chiefs did with Mahomes and what the Packers did with Rodgers and Love, and try to get the same sort of results with it. Because, as you said, it's a bad day if Ty Simpson has to start this year.
3: Be terrible.
2: That means Matt Stafford is hurt, and he ain't coming back.
3: Well, let's hear from the Rams coach here, Sean McVay, on the rookie's performance yesterday.
4: I thought he took what the defense gave him. You know, I thought he read the plays out, read with his feet. You know, I thought he did a really good job overall. And I thought even on some of the keepers where maybe the primary isn't there, he attacks with the ball up. You know, even on the first one that he had where he ends up finding Max Clair on kind of the late down flat, but hit a couple low crossing routes. You know, and I thought he kept the ball in play. You know, that's the biggest thing, is keeping the ball in play. There was one situation that we'll have a great learning op on a third down where, you know, they kind of played a man coverage. We ended up throwing it to the flat to Max Clair. I got to see. I think the pocket might have allowed him to be able to progress. But otherwise, it was a really good day for him. He just felt like he was in good command, and it was cool to see a good smile on his face.
3: There you go. Sean
2: McVay did look in command. That's the only thing you really want. I mean, here's the difference, okay? We talked about how disastrous the Falcons were. Like, Tua didn't have to look great, but he never looked in command, right? It never looked settled. I'm not talking about completing passes. I'm not talking about, you know, right reads and things of that nature. You just want it to look comfortable, even if it's not effective. Ty Simpson looked comfortable. A lot of guys didn't look comfortable. Jackson Dart didn't look comfortable. You know, some guys looked, Fernando Mendoza looked comfortable. Some guys just didn't look comfortable, and that's part of the problem.
3: Yeah. How about Aaron Donald? Let's hear a little bit from Sean McVay on Aaron Donald, who is still out there. He's on the tryouts list for the Los Angeles Rams. They're going to see if he's a good player or not, see if he's worth having on the team. Let's get an update here from the Rams head coach.
4: If Aaron does decide he wants to do it, I've been very open that we want to try to be able to explore that opportunity. But I think he has kind of earned the right to be able to say, like, he knows himself in terms of, am I able to stack back-to-back days? Am I able to do some of the different things and some of those benchmarks that he set out for himself? And what I don't want to sit here and do is put a timeline on it, and then something comes up where I've got to kind of push it back. What I have said with him, we have some loose things where we've identified, you know, dates that we'd like to be able to hit. But what I don't want to have is any sort of unnecessary pressure on him if there's some unforeseen circumstances. I feel great about our football team as it currently stands, and I know he'll add value if he decides to come. And so if he's put himself in a position to be able to say yes or no, I think he's earned the right to have clarity on that.
3: Very high expectations, with or without a potential return from Aaron Donald. Very high expectations for the Los Angeles Rams. More Game Day on ESPN Radio is next.
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0: veteran because he's seen more and he's done more. Shedeur Sanders just hasn't had a lot of time on the field yet. And there was a season, it was a while ago, but Deshaun Watson did lead the NFL in passing yards. So if you're a veteran and you have a new coach coming in, you would think you would have the upper hand in a situation if there were a dead tie. That being said, if Shedeur Sanders has the it factor and has the winning gene in him and can find a way to put the magic the last two preseason games in the eye of his coach, maybe he earns the starting position. So it really is. I think this will be the quarterback competition that really comes down to the last series, whether it's the game two scenarios coming up or if they both play or none of them play in the third game. I think the last series for both of these guys is going to leave a lot of decision-making for their new coach and their offensive coordinator.
1: Since it's the Browns we're talking about, you think anyone outside of Cleveland cares?
0: I think Shedeur has a little bit of national notoriety, the good and the bad. Some people want to root for him to lose. Some people want to root for him to win. So, yeah, I think they have a little something there.
1: Well, there are some pieces there in Cleveland between Watson or Shedeur. We'll see what it looks like. But Quinshon Judkins, Jerry Jeudy, a top 25 pick, and Casey Concepcion, who was showcasing his talents in that game. Harold Fannin Jr., another time to explore. But coming up next, we saw something yesterday we have not seen since 1892. It's next, ESPN Radio and the ESPN app.
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0: first game, 10 catches, 217 yards, and 2 touchdowns.
1: That's grown man business. Hey, you got to know, a rookie is not supposed to be running past safeties and defensive backs in his first game, and you get 10 catches. They were targeting somebody, and for him to go over 200 yards, he really showed out on his opening day debut. So, yeah, that is one for the record books. I remember Wilt Chamberlain had 43. My uncle used to talk about Wilt Chamberlain, 43 and, I believe, 28 rebounds in his first game as a pro.
0: Everybody else.
1: Goodness. A foul, man. Make him shoot 43 free throws. But my goodness gracious.
0: Robert Griffin III, we all remember the beginning of the RG3 time, of course, back in 2012. For Washington, how about 320 yards passing? Again, you know, it's a nice number. It's not the greatest number, but 2 touchdowns. He also ran for almost 50 yards and I think a winning score as well as, you know, reading back through some of these game logs. That's, you know, another one that some of these guys, I think what it is you can have really incredible debuts, obviously, but maybe some of it is the flash, the pomp, the circumstance that, you know, that makes it a little bit extra electric and resonates with you. Obviously, RG3 is a guy that really, you know, was everyone was all aboard that train when it happened. And, you know, obviously, if you see a guy go out and throw 9 innings, a one-hit ball or something like that, we're going to be talking about the next great thing. Imagine if Paul Skeens had done that or Jacob Mizorowski had done that. But Baez, between the hits, the power, the distance, the bat flips, all of it, he did. He felt like, you know, it was just, can we get this guy in a, can we redo the home run competition this year? Can we go back in time and get that again? It was like the, you know, Mac McClung at the dunk contest, but real. It actually counted. You know what I mean?
1: Well, you know, it was the majestic shot that he hit, the first one that really said, hello, I am here. I'm no longer a minor leaguer. And it just became absurd when you get to the third bat and now you're drunk for more. You want to see if this guy's going to hit 2 or 3 home runs. It almost reminded you, I don't know if you remember that streak that Ken Griffey Jr. went on when he was homering in multiple games and he ran it up to
0: 8 in a row.
1: Yeah, and everybody, it just felt like every single game, this man's going to hit 15 home runs if nobody hits him with a pitch. So what a way to say hello. It will be remembered for a long time, and good for the kid. Hey, you've been waiting. You showed everybody you had some pop in the bat, and then when you got your chance, sometimes you get one chance to make that memorable moment, and he made it a memorable moment for sure.
0: Speaking of pop, by the way, we just saw Rafael Devers put one into the bay, almost sunk a boat, and the Giants up 5-4 against the Rockies right now. Tune in for baseball action this Sunday. That is today. Astros will host the Mariners. 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

0: This is SportsCenter.
1: I'm John Ryder, longtime Major League lefty pitcher, former Yankee and Dodger. Tommy John has passed away at the age of 83. John, the namesake for the pioneering elbow surgery that prolonged his career for 14 more years. He was a four-time All-Star. He won 288 career games. On the baseball scoreboard, the Royals lead the Angels 2-0 in the sixth in Anaheim. And the story here, Kansas

0: sure.
1: Now, Rex has been with them for a little while. I mean, he was their starting long snapper for the Browns last year. So Rex, who had been fighting to get a final permanent, you know, full-time roster spot in the NFL for several years, had gone through UFL and had been in practice squads, all those type of things, finally made the active roster with the Browns all of last year. West Virginia actually has two long snappers in the league that, you know, are active. He and Austin Brinkman, who is with the Houston Texans.
0: Carrico is waived on August the 7th.
1: Okay.
0: Okay. Texter, I thought their punter from Australia wanted to come back.
1: Well, we can all want a lot of things. Doesn't mean you have a roster spot. West Virginia's got a really good punter.
0: Okay.
1: Brian Hansen. I know he had said that or sort of given a little hint in that in social media. Did Oliver Straw. And what a great kid. But I think West Virginia, didn't. It doesn't seem like they're real interested in filling one of the precious roster spots with him.
0: Greg and Lake Norman, could the new Big 12 logo look any worse than that gator on the Florida helmets? That logo looks like some kind of green bug was squashed on your windshield. The operative color with the Big 12 logo, however, is green, as in money. Not saying I like it, but that's what matters most, I guess. And that's right.
1: It says, as long as the check clears.
0: Yep.
1: I guess the ultimate thing that matters.
0: Texter writes in wanting to know a couple of things on conference college realignment. One, do we and or do the other schools come to the Big 12? Do we or do the other schools come to the Big 12? Are you talking about getting new schools maybe? And what about the rumor of West Virginia going to the SEC?
1: Oh.
0: That rumor's been out there for 20 years. And
1: yeah, maybe longer.
0: Yeah.
1: I'm the last one to say that there's not going to be any conference realignment, because every time we anoint it, this is finally settled, something happens again. But, you know, I don't see anything in the short term, though this whole Protect College Sports Act does sort of set the stage where you have to make some moves quickly or not at all, the way I understand it. I don't think they're major moves ahead, but you know, every time these have happened, it sort of caught me by surprise. So what do I know?
0: We'll find out. Again, as you mentioned, the College Sports Act passing, if in fact it even comes to vote in September, will go a long way in at least potentially weakening the ACC. All right, 6:39, we'll take a break. More text coming up. 304-TALK-304, Sports Lines on the air, and we're back in a moment.
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7: All right, too many Latimers, not enough time. This actually is not Amari, the running back. This is Jameer, the defensive back. A couple minutes here with him.
8: Jameer, so we've talked to you in the spring, but your adjustment to nickel, I mean, you played there some last year, I know, and in the past, but has it been a smooth adjustment, something you have to still getting used to? What do you think?
9: No, sir. I think after the things I went through like last year, I was able to put them into perspective through film and spring and watching like other nickels and at different levels, even like in the NFL level, and being able to put myself in their shoes in certain plays and being able to understand exactly what my keys are on some plays. I think being able to like learn from the mistakes I've already made helped me take great strides in, I'll say fall camp so far. So I feel like I'm in a good position right now.
8: How different is the position than other defensive back spots?
9: I say it's different in the fact that is you can do so many things. Like you have to be so versatile in that you have to play man. Sometimes you may have to fit the run. You may have to blitz the quarterback sometimes. You may have to go and play some safety in the post and get in the half field. I think the versatility is what makes it more so different than just the typical like DB stereotype, yeah.
10: What are some of the things you learned playing in the Big Ten specifically that you feel like you might not have known that helped your game coming from the group of five level and moving forward now that you're at WVU?
9: I say specifically off the top of my head, probably I say fitting the run for sure. Obviously, you know, the Big Ten is more run heavy than, you know, any other other conferences. So I say fitting the run, just understanding that, like, I have to do my job and not try to do somebody else's job and fall out of my gap. Just understanding that. Yeah.
11: You may have been in the room when Vincent Smith's name came up. What's your thoughts on a guy that big who can move that fast?
9: I talk to my teammates about it all the time. I can't believe it. Like, yeah, he's an athletic freak. I think he's going to be able to contribute at some point this season. And I think he's taking great strides through fall camp as well. So, like, a guy like that, like, you can't teach that. I mean, that's just God-given ability.
11: So, he grows out a corner at some point in his life, the way he's so big?
9: Possibly. I mean, obviously, he looks like a safety, like a third-year safety right now. But he moves well to be a size. Like, I would have thought myself that he would have been a safety. I thought when he first came in, I thought he was a safety until I realized, like, oh, that's Vincent. I'm like, yeah, that's crazy, yeah. So, he can move. Like, he can move not only vertically or, like,